0: are consistent with those sustained in a bear encounter. It's not clear if the body found is that of a Florida man who's been missing since the weekend. Glacier National Park is home to grizzly bears and black bears. Last August, a bear swatted a 34-year-old hiker, causing injuries to her shoulder and arm. Job creation was much stronger than expected last month.
1: There were about twice as many jobs created in April as economists were predicting. The April employment report found 115,000 new positions, with the unemployment rate, as expected, remaining at 4.3%. Economists were predicting just 50 to 62,000 jobs. However, payroll processing company ADP's job growth came in stronger than forecast for April at 109,000. February and March job growth was revised lower to 16,000 fewer jobs than previously reported.
0: Fox's Jenny Casola, Wall Street, the Dow up 12 points, the Nasdaq gained 440, the S&P plus 61, the S&P and Nasdaq both recorded their sixth straight week of gains. I'm Lee Silasera. This is Fox News.
2: 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Now your local forecast from the Hanson Paving Weather Center.
3: A red flag warning remains in effect. Lows dip down to about 45 tonight under overcast skies, with rain showers likely. Winds out of the northwest, 5 to 10 miles per hour. Chance of rain showers tomorrow. Daytime highs approaching 59. Sunshine mixed with clouds at times. I'm meteorologist Paul Trombley on KNSI. Right now, it's 68 degrees.
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0: Dave Ramsey here. For more than 30 years of talking to folks on the air, I can tell you that most people are broke. Not because they don't make enough money, but because they don't have a plan. Money comes in, money goes out, and they still got nothing to show for it. Listen, you work too hard to be broke. 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
1: 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Now your local forecast from the Hanson Paving Weather Center.
2: A red flag warning remains in effect. Lows dip down to about 45 tonight under overcast skies, with rain showers likely. Winds out of the northwest, 5 to 10 miles per hour. Chance of rain showers tomorrow. Daytime highs approaching 59. Sunshine mixed with clouds at times. I'm meteorologist Paul Trombley on KNSI. Right now, it's 68 degrees.
3: News. I'm Jack Callahan. U.S. forces fired on and disabled two Iranian oil tankers Friday after exchanging fire with Iranian forces in the Strait of Hormuz overnight. Secretary of State Marco Rubio telling reporters in Rome that President Trump's views on Iran have not changed.
4: The president's perspective is clear. He thinks that Iran is a threat and it needs to be addressed.
3: The United Arab Emirates reports another Iranian missile and drone attack on one of its ports. The April jobs report showing a slowdown in hiring last month, but a stronger report than most economists had expected, with 115,000 new jobs created. White House economic advisor Kevin Hassett telling Fox.
5: The fact is that people still don't have faith that the golden age is upon us, that Trump policies are working, but it keeps showing up in the data. And it's really astonishing, like what record-setting numbers we're starting to see.
3: America's listening to Fox News.
6: Yeah, I got an issue with the thingamajig you did for me.
7: 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Hello?
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1: 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Now your local forecast from the Hanson Paving Weather Center.
2: Showers likely tonight, otherwise overcast skies. Lows dip down to about 45, winds out of the northwest, 5 to 10 miles per hour. Chance of rain showers tomorrow, 59, sunshine mixed with clouds at times. Lows around 35, tomorrow night, mainly clear. I'm Staff Meteorologist Paul Frommley on KNSI. Right now, it's 64 degrees.
3: Fox News, I'm Jack Callahan. President Trump, just before boarding Marine One at the White House on Friday evening, commenting on a three-day ceasefire between Russia and Ukraine that's scheduled to start tomorrow through Monday. The president says he hopes it can be extended.
4: I'd like to see it stop. Russia, Ukraine, it's the worst thing since World War II in terms of life. 25,000 young soldiers every month. It's crazy.
3: The president also says the deal includes a swap of 1,000 prisoners on each side. Spanish authorities preparing to receive more than 140 passengers from a Hanta virus-stricken cruise ship.
5: Its operator says all on board are symptom-free and estimated to arrive early Sunday in the Canary Islands to board flights home. That has sparked protests from some concerned dock workers.
3: Fox's Jonathan Seri. 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
7: Showers likely tonight, otherwise overcast skies. Lows dip down to about 45, winds out of the northwest, 5 to 10 miles per hour. Chance of rain showers tomorrow, 59, sunshine mixed with clouds at times. Lows around 35, tomorrow night mainly clear. I'm Staff Meteorologist Paul Frommley on KNSI. Right now, it's 64 degrees.
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0: This is The Ox, and I'm on the road for you all year. Hear live broadcasts from the state capitol in St. Paul, Las Vegas, Washington, D.C., and beyond. Bringing you expert analysis from the field on America's issues and the Trump administration from the newsmakers themselves. Ox Across America title sponsors are Mike Bryant with Bradshaw Bryant Law Office and Coyles Flags and Flagpoles. Also brought to you by Bob Abel, RCA Real Estate and Eastgate Business Center, and Farm Right of Sauk Rapids throughout all of 2025 on KNSI.
1: Fox News, I'm Deborah Valentine. A three-day ceasefire announced between Russia and Ukraine.
2: In a social media post, President Trump says the ceasefire will include a suspension of all kinetic activity and a prisoner swap of 1,000 prisoners from each country.
1: Fox's Jared Halpern reporting. The U.S. Labor Department reported an unexpected 115,000 jobs added to the U.S. economy for April. Kevin Habit, director of the White House National Economic Council on Fox's America's Newsroom, reacts to the new numbers.
3: The fact is that people still don't have faith that the golden age is upon us, that Trump policies are working, but it keeps showing up in the data. And it's really astonishing, like what record-setting numbers we're starting to see.
1: The newest jobs report prompting new records on Wall Street on Friday for the S&P 500 and the tech-heavy NASDAQ, both reaching historic highs. 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
4: 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Now your local forecast from the Hanson Paving Weather Center.
5: Rain showers, likely overnight. Otherwise, cloudy skies expected. Lows dip down to about 45. Winds out of the west, around 5 miles per hour. Slight chance of rain showers Saturday. Highs level off around 60. Lots of sunshine. Mainly clear Saturday night. Lows around 35. I'm Staff Meteorologist Paul Trombley on KNSI. Right now, it's 48 degrees.
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11: A temporary ceasefire. I'm Deborah Valentine, Fox News. Russia and Ukraine agreeing to a three-day ceasefire over the weekend. Fox's Jared Halpern.
12: The three-day ceasefire, beginning May 9th and ending May 11th, coincides with Victory Day, when Russia marks the defeat of Nazi Germany in World War II. In a social media post, President Trump says the ceasefire will include a suspension of all kinetic activity and a prisoner swap of 1,000 prisoners from each country. The ceasefire announcement comes a day after Special Envoy Steve Witkoff and Jared Kushner met with Ukraine's top negotiator in Miami. At the White House, Jared Halpern, Fox News.
11: Iran and the U.S. are trading blows in the Persian Gulf for a second day, testing the limits of a fragile ceasefire. Fox's Ashley Webster has more from Tel Aviv.
13: There has been plenty of military action around the Strait of Hormuz. The very latest saw a U.S. F/A-18 Super Hornet fire on two empty Iranian-flagged oil tankers that were heading towards a port in Iran. Both vessels were disabled. Let's not forget there is a ceasefire in existence, but apparently it's a little shaky. Now, according to Central Command, the blockade is preventing more than 70 tankers capable of transporting more than $13 billion worth of oil from entering Iranian ports.
11: President Trump has signaled that a peace deal with Iran could soon be signed. The State Department Friday sanctioned four Chinese-based entities accused of supporting Iran's military operations, including allegedly providing satellite imagery tied to attacks on U.S. forces and allied facilities in the Middle East. Among those targeted are geospatial intelligence company Meantropy Technology and the EarthEye. Officials claim they provided satellite imagery to Iran during Operation Epic Fury. 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
11: The Virginia Supreme Court in a 4-3 ruling strikes down newly redrawn congressional maps approved by voters, finding the process flawed. Fox's Chanley Painter reports.
8: The new map would have given Democrats a chance to win all but one of Virginia's 11 congressional seats. Opponents of the recent referendum, which gerrymandered four GOP-leaning seats into the Democrats' column, said the ballot measure was rushed in a violation of the state constitution. And the Virginia Supreme Court agreed. Democrats from Richmond to Washington were staggered. Virginia Governor Abigail Spanberger responding, quote, "I am disappointed by the Supreme Court of Virginia's ruling, but my focus as governor will be on ensuring that all voters have the information necessary to make their voices heard."
11: Democrats say they plan to appeal their decision to the U.S. Supreme Court. A judge issuing two rulings in the case against Tyler Robinson, the alleged assassin of Charlie Kirk. Fox's Christina Coleman has more.
16: Up first was their request to delay his May 18th preliminary hearing. They said they needed more time to review the large amount of evidence, including a bullet analysis. The judge ultimately sided with the defense, saying given the volume of discovery, the request isn't unexpected or unreasonable. The defense was granted one motion, but not the other, which was a request to keep cameras out of the courtroom. Robinson's lawyer said it would ensure his right to due process and an impartial jury. The judge, however, disagreed and denied that request.
11: Erica Kirk, Charlie's widow, had strongly pushed for the inclusion of cameras in the courtroom, arguing the case deserved transparency. Police confirmed that an Indianapolis Metropolitan Police officer has been shot, according to a post on the department's X account. The officer has been transported to a hospital. The officer is reported in stable condition. No further information is available at this time. I'm Deborah Valentine. This is Fox News.
6: When you need to know, your weather is on KNSI. Now your local forecast from the Hanson Paving Weather Center.
18: Rain showers likely overnight. Otherwise, cloudy skies expected. Lows dip down to about 45. Winds out of the west around 5 miles per hour. Slight chance of rain showers Saturday. Highs level off around 60. Lots of sunshine. Mainly clear Saturday night. Lows around 35. I'm Staff Meteorologist Paul Frombly on KNSI. Right now, it's 48 degrees.
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1: News. I'm Chris DeMeo. President Trump is hoping a three-day ceasefire between Russia and Ukraine can be extended.
2: I'd like to see it stop. Russia-Ukraine, it's the worst thing since World War II in terms of life. 25,000 young soldiers every month. It's crazy. So it could very well be.
1: The temporary ceasefire includes a swap of 1,000 prisoners on both sides. A Utah judge delaying the preliminary hearing for Tyler Robinson, the suspect accused of killing activist Charlie Kirk at Utah Valley University last fall.
3: Originally set for May 18th, will now take place July 6th through the 10th. During that hearing, the judge will determine if there's enough probable cause to hold Robinson over for trial.
1: Fox's Claudia Cowan. Stocks rise to record levels after a solid April jobs report. 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
0: 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Now your local forecast from the Hanson Paving Weather Center.
4: Rain showers likely overnight, otherwise cloudy skies expected. Lows dip down to about 45. Winds out of the west around 5 miles per hour. Slight chance of rain showers Saturday. Highs level off around 60. Lots of sunshine. Mainly clear Saturday night. Lows around 35. I'm staff meteorologist Paul Frombly on KNSI. Right now 50.
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10: Laying down the arms. I'm Chris DeMeo, Fox News. President Trump sounding optimistic about a planned three-day ceasefire between Russia and Ukraine. It's scheduled for Saturday through Monday. The president hopes it'll last longer.
11: I'd like to see it stop. Russia, Ukraine, it's the worst thing since World War II in terms of life. 25,000 young soldiers every month. It's crazy. So it could very well be.
10: The ceasefire deal between both countries includes a swap of 1,000 prisoners on both sides. Iran and the U.S. trading blows in the Persian Gulf for a second day, testing the limits of a fragile ceasefire.
12: There has been plenty of military action around the Strait of Hormuz. The very latest saw a U.S. F/A-18 Super Hornet fire on two empty Iranian-flagged oil tankers that were heading towards a port in Iran. Both vessels were disabled. Let's not forget there is a ceasefire in existence, but apparently it's a little shaky. Now, according to Central Command, the blockade is preventing more than 70 tankers capable of transporting more than $13 billion worth of oil from entering Iranian ports.
10: That's Fox's Ashley Weber from Webster from Tel Aviv. In recent days, President Trump has signaled that a peace deal with Iran could soon be signed, but Iranian officials have yet to respond to the latest American proposal. Italy's foreign minister telling Secretary of State Marco Rubio on Friday that Europe needs the United States and vice versa, as America's top diplomat wrapped up 2 days of fence-mending talks in Italy and the Vatican. This following weeks of tensions over the U.S.-Israeli war in Iran, President Trump's tariffs, his complaints about Europe's unwillingness to help the U.S. with the Iran war, and his criticism of Pope Leo have fueled weeks of sharp disagreements over trade and defense cooperation between the two traditionally strong allies. 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
10: A 28-year-old man and a 16-year-old girl are accused of killing her parents and grandmother in North Carolina after their bodies were found Thursday night.
18: Detectives of the Buncombe County Sheriff's Office have charged 16-year-old Star Grant and 28-year-old Devon O'Neill Loving with three counts of first-degree murder and one count each of felony conspiracy to commit murder.
10: That's Major John Ledford of the Buncombe County Sheriff's Office. Grant will be tried as an adult. She could face life in prison or the death penalty if convicted. All state and federal officials recommending an emergency drought declaration in Utah. Fox's Kristen Goodwin has more.
19: Utah's Department of Natural Resources says it's voted to recommend Governor Spencer Cox make an emergency drought declaration.
20: It's really bad. Like, we're seeing conditions that we've never experienced before as a state, and it's statewide. And so we've got to raise awareness. We've got to use less water. We've got to conserve, and we got to be smart with how we use this limited resource.
19: Department Commissioner Joel Ferry speaking with Salt Lake City's Fox 13 News. Officials say the state is facing low stream inflows and above average temperatures, which could also lead to a tough wildfire season, noting the declaration would free up resources and funding to help reduce the impact. Kristen Goodwin, Fox News.
10: State and federal officials recommending an emergency drought declaration in Utah. Well, we just did that when an explosion and fire at a New Orleans area oil refinery, but no injuries were reported. Chalmette Refining said in a post on social media that a fire broke out at an operating unit Friday afternoon. The refinery usually produces about 189,000 barrels of crude oil a day. It also produces specialty chemicals and has 500 employees. And 200 contractors. NHL playoffs. Canadians top the Sabres 5-1. That series tied at a game each. I'm Chris DeMeo. This is Fox News.
4: When you need to know, your weather is on KNSI. Now your local forecast from the Hanson Paving Weather Center.
21: Rain showers likely overnight. Otherwise, cloudy skies expected. Lows dip down to about 45. Winds out of the west around 5 miles per hour. Slight chance of rain showers Saturday. Highs level off around 60. Lots of sunshine. Mainly clear Saturday night. Lows around 35. I'm staff meteorologist Paul Frombly on KNSI. Right now, it's 54 degrees.
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4: News. I'm Deborah Valentine. A three-day ceasefire is underway between Russia and Ukraine. Fox's Jared Halpern says the pause was announced Friday following a meeting in Florida.
5: The ceasefire announcement comes a day after Special Envoy Steve Witkoff and Jared Kushner met with Ukraine's top negotiator in Miami.
4: The ceasefire ends Monday. It includes a 1,000-person prisoner swap between both warring countries. An Indianapolis police officer is hospitalized in stable condition after being shot while responding to a shooting on the city's north side Friday night. Indianapolis Police Public Information Officer Drew Brown.
6: What I can tell you is that there is no ongoing threat to the public that we are aware of, and there is no person outstanding at this time that we are aware of.
4: The suspect was shot by police and is reported in critical condition. The officer is reported to be stable. 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
0: 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Now your local forecast from the Hanson Paving Weather Center.
7: Rain showers likely overnight. Otherwise, cloudy skies expected. Lows dip down to about 45. Winds out of the west around 5 miles per hour. Slight chance of rain showers Saturday. Highs level off around 60. Lots of sunshine. Mainly clear Saturday night. Lows around 35. I'm Staff Meteorologist Paul Trombley on KNSI. Right now, it's 54 degrees.
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12: Day one. I'm Deborah Valentine, Fox News. Russia holds its annual Victory Day parade under tighter security than ever. Fox's Jonathan Savage reports.
13: President Vladimir Putin will preside as usual over a military parade in Red Square today. Every year, Moscow marks the anniversary of victory over Nazi Germany. But the current war with Ukraine is overshadowing events. A Kremlin spokesman saying extra security measures are in place as Kyiv continues to target the Russian capital with drones. There will also be less military hardware on show this year. No tanks or missiles today. Russia has declared a unilateral ceasefire to coincide with the event, but Ukraine says the Russians didn't respect a Ukrainian ceasefire earlier in the week. Jonathan Savage, Fox News.
12: Iran and the U.S. are trading blows in the Persian Gulf for a second day, testing the limits of a fragile ceasefire. Fox's Ashley Webster has more from Tel Aviv.
14: There has been plenty of military action around the Strait of Hormuz. The very latest saw a U.S. F/A-18 Super Hornet fire on two empty Iranian-flagged oil tankers that were heading towards a port in Iran. Both vessels were disabled. Let's not forget there is a ceasefire in existence, but apparently it's a little shaky. Now, according to Central Command, the blockade is preventing more than 70 tankers capable of transporting more than $13 billion worth of oil from entering Iranian ports.
12: President Trump has signaled that a peace deal with Iran could soon be signed. The State Department Friday sanctioned four Chinese-based entities accused of supporting Iran's military operations during Operation Epic Fury. The firms, including Meantropy Technology and the Earth Eye, allegedly provided satellite imagery to Iran. 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
12: In a 4-3 ruling, the Virginia Supreme Court strikes down Democratic-backed redistricting maps, finding the process flawed. Fox's Chanley Painter reports.
7: The new map would have given Democrats a chance to win all but one of Virginia's 11 congressional seats. Opponents of the recent referendum, which gerrymandered four GOP-leaning seats into the Democrats' column, said the ballot measure was rushed in a violation of the state constitution. And the Virginia Supreme Court agreed. Democrats from Richmond to Washington were staggered. Virginia Governor Abigail Spanberger responding, quote, "I am disappointed by the Supreme Court of Virginia's ruling, but my focus as governor will be on ensuring that all voters have the information necessary to make their voices heard."
12: Democrats plan to appeal the decision to the U.S. Supreme Court. A North Carolina teenager is suspected of killing her parents and grandmother.
10: Crime scene tape still hanging here on this fence after deputies with the Buncombe County Sheriff's Office say they found three adults dead with gunshot wounds. Now, one of the suspects accused in their deaths, the victim's daughter and granddaughter, leaving neighbors shocked.
11: Her family was great to me. They treated me well.
10: After finding the three victims, deputies realized a 16-year-old Star Grant who lived in the home with her parents was missing. Deputies say they tracked her to Gatlinburg, Tennessee, where she was found Friday morning with 28-year-old Devin Loving. The nature of their relationship is unknown at this time.
12: Fox Carolina's Alexa Urbach reporting. An Indianapolis Metropolitan Police officer and a suspect shot Friday night on the city's north side. Indianapolis Police Public Information Officer Drew Brown.
18: Those officers were attempting to take that suspect into custody. A physical struggle ensued, and at some point, an officer-involved shooting occurred.
12: The officer is reported in stable condition, and the suspect is reported in critical condition. I'm Deborah Valentine. This is Fox News.
5: When you need to know, your weather is on KNSI. Now your local forecast from the Hanson Paving Weather Center.
19: Rain showers likely overnight. Otherwise, cloudy skies expected. Lows dip down to about 45. Winds out of the west around 5 miles per hour. Slight chance of rain showers Saturday. Highs level off around 60. Lots of sunshine. Mainly clear Saturday night. Lows around 35. I'm staff meteorologist Paul Frombly on KNSI. Right now, it's 54 degrees.
0: May is Military Appreciation Month, and these local businesses would like to say thank you. 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Farmright Equipment of St. Cloud thanks our military this month. Our flag does not fly because the wind moves it. 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We thank you for your service.
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2: This is a Fox News alert. I'm Chris DeMayo. A pedestrian struck on the runway by a Frontier Airlines plane at Denver International Airport. There's no word on their condition. President Trump says the country is doing very well and praises the April jobs report, which was better than expected.
3: We just have new stock market records. Everybody's 401k is hitting a record. The numbers are absolutely incredible. The job numbers, we have more people working today than we ever had working in this country.
2: 115,000 jobs were created in April. A bipartisan bill introduced that would stop the sale of Chinese cars in the U.S.
4: These are basically predators that are coming into the market to destroy the Western auto world. This is much like a Trojan horse coming into the U.S. market that would surveil us, send data and information to the Communist Party.
2: Senator Bernie Moreno on Fox's special report. 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
0: 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Now your local forecast from the Hanson Paving Weather Center.
5: Lows dip down to about 45 overnight under cloudy skies with rain showers likely. Northwest winds 5 to 10 miles per hour. Mainly sunny Saturday. Slight chance for showers. Highs level off around 60. Mainly clear skies Saturday night. Lows level off around 35. I'm meteorologist Paul Trombley on KNSI. Currently 50.
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0: This is the Ox headed across America for you all year. 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
7: This is a Fox News alert. Pedestrian struck. I'm Chris DeMeo, Fox News. A developing story out of Denver. A plane departing Denver International Airport for Los Angeles reportedly struck a pedestrian on the runway during takeoff.
8: A Frontier airline jet aborting takeoff reporting it hit a person at Denver International Airport. The plane also suffering an engine fire. The crew of Flight 4345 reported that 231 souls were aboard the plane and that emergency trucks were heading to their position. According to social media reports, passengers were quickly evacuated from the plane. At this time, there is no word if anyone inside the plane was hurt. The incident comes just days after a United Airlines flight hit a truck on the New Jersey Turnpike as it was preparing to land at Newark Liberty International Airport.
7: That's Fox's Chanley Painter reporting. Laying down the arms, President Trump sounding optimistic about a planned three-day ceasefire between Russia and Ukraine. It's scheduled for today through Monday. The president hopes it'll last longer.
9: I'd like to see it stop. Russia-Ukraine, it's the worst thing since World War II in terms of life. 25,000 young soldiers every month. It's crazy. So it could very well be.
7: The ceasefire deal between both countries includes a swap of 1,000 prisoners, and they're from both countries. Italy's foreign minister telling Secretary of State Marco Rubio on Friday that Europe needs the United States and vice versa. America's top diplomat wrapping up 2 days of fence-mending talks in Italy and the Vatican. This follows weeks of tensions over the U.S.-Israeli war in Iran. President Trump's tariffs, his complaints about Europe's unwillingness to help the U.S. with the Iran war, and his criticism of Pope Leo, fueling weeks of sharp disagreements. Italy's foreign minister is saying that Italy is ready to send its navy to help demine the Strait of Hormuz. 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
7: A 28-year-old man and a 16-year-old girl are accused of killing her parents and grandmother in North Carolina after their bodies were found Thursday night.
14: Detectives with the Buncombe Sheriff's Office have charged 16-year-old Star Grant and 28-year-old Devon O'Neill Loving with three counts of first-degree murder and one count each of felony conspiracy to commit murder.
7: Major John Letford of the Buncombe County Sheriff's Office. Grant will be tried as an adult. She could face life in prison or the death penalty if convicted. A state and federal official is recommending an emergency drought declaration in Utah. Here's Fox's Kristen Goodwin.
16: Utah's Department of Natural Resources says it's voted to recommend Governor Spencer Cox make an emergency drought declaration.
17: It's really bad. Like, we're seeing conditions that we've never experienced before as a state, and it's statewide. And so we've got to raise awareness. We've got to use less water. We've got to conserve. And we got to be smart with how we use this limited resource.
16: Department Commissioner Joel Ferry speaking with Salt Lake City's Fox 13 News. Officials say the state is facing low stream inflows and above average temperatures, which could also lead to a tough wildfire season, noting the declaration would free up resources and funding to help reduce the impact. Kristen Goodwin, Fox News.
7: An explosion and fire at a New Orleans area oil refinery, but no injuries were reported. Chalmette Refining saying in a post on social media that a fire broke out at an operating unit on yesterday afternoon. The refinery usually produces about 189,000 barrels of crude oil a day. It also produces specialty chemicals and has 500 employees and 200 contractors. NHL playoffs, Canadians topped the Sabres 5-1. That series is now tied at a game each. NBA playoffs, the Knicks over the Sixers 108-94. New York leads that series 3-0. I'm Chris DeMeo. This is Fox News.
4: When you need to know, your weather is on KNSI. Now your local forecast from the Hanson Paving Weather Center.
18: Overcast overnight with a chance of rain showers. Lows level off around 45. Winds out of the northwest, 5 to 10 miles per hour. Slight chance of rain showers Saturday. Daytime highs approaching 60. Lots of sunshine. Lows around 35 Saturday night. I'm Staff Meteorologist Paul Trombley on KNSI. Right now, it's 46 degrees.
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0: Summertime is almost here. Join KNSI for some picnics in the park and meet your neighbor. Everyone wants to know who lives up and down the block. What if you have to borrow a tool or need somebody to water the plants while you're gone? And it's just plain safer. Great food, great prizes. Bring a lawn chair. Not saying we're all going to become best friends, but we can make our world a better place when you meet your neighbor. Thanks to Manet's Meats, Burnick's, and the St. Cloud YMCA. 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
1: This is a Fox News alert. I'm Deborah Valentine. A person on the tarmac at Denver International Airport was reportedly struck by a departing Frontier Airlines flight. Smoke reported in the cabin and the pilots aborted takeoff. Passengers were evacuated. There's no word on the condition of the person hit. A three-day ceasefire underway between Russia and Ukraine. President Trump commenting on it before boarding Marine One, hoping the ceasefire is extended.
2: It's the worst thing since World War II in terms of life. 25,000 young soldiers every month. It's crazy. So it could very well be.
1: The ceasefire is scheduled through Monday. The president says the deal includes a swap of 1,000 prisoners on both sides. The Labor Department reporting 115,000 jobs added last month. 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
3: 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Now your local forecast from the Hanson Paving Weather Center.
4: Overcast overnight with a chance of rain showers. Lows level off around 45. Winds out of the northwest, 5 to 10 miles per hour. Slight chance of rain showers Saturday. Daytime highs approaching 60. Lots of sunshine. Lows around 35 Saturday night. I'm staff meteorologist Paul Frommley on KNSI. Right now, it's 46 degrees.
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2: Here's a look inside the Beltway. I'm Jeff Manasso. Two National Guardsmen are honored for their actions during a deadly shooting in D.C. last year. Army Major Ryan Reynolds and Air Force Major Edwin Stanfield were honored with a Soldier's Medal and Airman's Medal for bravery during last year's deadly shooting of National Guard troops not far from the White House.
3: Yes, there's training. Yes, there's instinct. There's a lot of things. But ultimately, there's a choice, and you chose action. You chose courage over fear.
2: Secretary of War Pete Hegseth also paid tribute to Specialist Sarah Beckstrom, who was killed, and Sergeant Andrew Wolf, who was wounded when a gunman targeted the soldiers at a D.C. metro station. An Afghan, a national, was arrested and now facing a first-degree murder charge. A Washington, D.C. youth curfew is getting closer to becoming reality. Legislation was approved by the D.C. Council in an 8-5 vote and gives Mayor Muriel Bowser or the police chief the authority to establish curfew zones. It would affect everyone under the age of 18 unless they're involved in certain exempt activities. The district had previously implemented youth curfews through temporary emergency measures and executive action. The steps were taken in response to so-called teen takeover events that have led to violence. For the Fox News Rundown, I'm Jeff Manasso.

0: 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Now your local forecast from the Hanson Paving Weather Center.
1: Daytime highs approaching 60 today under mainly clear skies with a chance of rain showers. Winds out of the northwest, 10 to 15 miles per hour. Mainly clear skies again tonight. Lows level off around 35. This KNSI weather update has been brought to you by American Door Works. I'm meteorologist Paul Trombley. Currently 47.
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11: This is a Fox News alert. I'm Deborah Valentine. A person on the tarmac at Denver International Airport was reportedly struck by a departing Frontier Airlines flight. Smoke reported in the cabin and the pilots aborted takeoff. Passengers were evacuated. There's no word on the condition of the person hit. A 3-day ceasefire underway between Russia and Ukraine. President Trump commenting on it before boarding Marine One, hoping the ceasefire is extended.
12: It's the worst thing since World War II in terms of life, 25,000 young soldiers every month. It's crazy. So it could very well be.
11: The ceasefire is scheduled through Monday. The president says the deal includes a swap of 1,000 prisoners on both sides. The Labor Department reporting 115,000 jobs added last month. 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

0: tomorrow on the Mother's Day edition of the Fox News Rundown from Washington, Jessica Rosenthal looks at Operation Stork Speed, an effort by the Trump administration to ensure a safe domestic infant formula supply. Until then, thanks for listening. I'm Jared Halpern from Washington.
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0: The battles continue. I'm Paul Stevens, Fox News. President Trump honoring military moms at the White House. This as the U.S. and Iran continue to exchange blows.
21: President Trump honoring Gold Star mothers in the Rose Garden as U.S. forces disabled two more vessels for violating the U.S. blockade on Iranian ports. It's the latest attack in a tit-for-tat between the two nations. CENTCOM released new images of the four U.S.-guided missile destroyers that faced incoming fire from Iran while traversing some 500 miles through the Persian Gulf and the Strait of Hormuz. The U.S. carried out retaliatory strikes, but the president insists the ceasefire is still in place.
0: And that's Fox's Aisha Hosni at the White House. While that ceasefire reportedly continues, a peace deal is yet to be made between the U.S. and Iran. The president says U.S. forces will do what is necessary in the conflict. Meantime, the president is spending the day at his Virginia Golf Club for LIV's golf event near Washington, D.C.
22: LIV's tournament at Trump National Golf Club in Sterling, Virginia is underway. The president is expected to watch some of that action today. LIV golfer Bryson DeChambeau was at the White House earlier this week as part of his leadership of the president's Council on Sports, Fitness, and Nutrition. The breakaway golf league's future, however, is uncertain. The Saudi Public Investment Fund has announced it will not continue financing the league after this season. President Trump's Trump National Doral near Miami hosted the PGA Tour's Cadillac Championship
0: ship last week. At the White House, Jared Halpern, Fox News.
16: Spanish authorities preparing yesterday to receive more than 140 passengers and crew members on board a hantavirus-stricken cruise ship heading for the Canary Islands. That vessel set to arrive Sunday at a Spanish island off the coast of West Africa. Passengers will be taken to a, quote, completely isolated, cordoned-off area, unquote. 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
16: A judge issuing two rulings Friday in the case against Tyler Robinson, the alleged assassin of Charlie Kirk, Fox's Christina Coleman.
32: Up first was their request to delay his May 18th preliminary hearing. They said they needed more time to review the large amount of evidence, including a bullet analysis. The judge ultimately sided with the defense, saying given the volume of discovery, the request isn't unexpected or unreasonable. The defense was granted one motion, but not the other, which was a request to keep cameras out of the courtroom. Robinson's lawyer said it would ensure his right to due process and an impartial jury. The judge, however, disagreed and denied that request.
16: And Charlie Kirk's widow, Erica Kirk, had strongly pushed for the inclusion of cameras in the courtroom, arguing the case deserves transparency. A person hit by a plane during a takeoff in Colorado, Fox's Chandley Painter.
33: A Frontier airline jet aborting takeoff, reporting it hit a person at Denver International Airport. The plane also suffering an engine fire. The crew of Flight 4345 reported that 231 souls were aboard the plane and that emergency trucks were heading to their position. According to social media reports, passengers were quickly evacuated from the plane. At this time, there is no word if anyone inside the plane was hurt. The incident comes just days after a United Airlines flight hit a truck on the New Jersey Turnpike as it was preparing to land at Newark Liberty International Airport.
16: That Los Angeles-bound plane reported smoke inside the aircraft after the crash as passengers were evacuated. Russian President Vladimir Putin on Saturday voicing confidence of victory in Ukraine while overseeing a military parade on Red Square commemorating the defeat of Nazi Germany in World War II. Security tied in Moscow as Putin and several foreign leaders attended the parade. This as a U.S. brokered three-day ceasefire eased concerns about possible Ukrainian attempts to disrupt the festivities. I'm Paul Stevens. This is Fox News.
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35: KNSI News Week in Review. Your full KNSI forecast is on the way in moments. Good morning, I'm Jake Judd. The St. Cloud City Council unanimously approved an amendment Monday night clearing the way for Fargo-based Gate City Bank to build a 7,000-square-foot branch on the former 742 Media Services block. Senior Vice President Jay Krabenhoft explained why the company is investing in a full brick-and-mortar location when so many banks are moving away from them.
36: Our transactions aren't just transactions, they're relationships, and we want to get to know the people in St. Cloud.
35: The project is expected to start soon with leveling of the parking lot and laying down grass seed. The Tri-County Humane Society is stepping up to help rehome beagles recently released from the Ridgeland Farms, a Wisconsin-based research facility with some 1,500 beagles, will be relocated to rescues across the country. Tri-County staff will travel to the Twin Cities the week of May 14th to bring some of the dogs back to St. Cloud for evaluation and adoption preparation. Executive Director Merritt Ortega says the shelter is ready to welcome the dogs with open arms. Former Minnesota Vikings tight end and entrepreneur Joe Sensor has died. Sensor was a sixth-round pick of the Vikings in 1979 out of Westchester, Pennsylvania, and is the only player at that position in franchise history with more than 1,000 yards in a single season. In 1981, he recorded 1,004 yards and 8 touchdowns with 79 catches and was selected for the Pro Bowl. After his illustrious playing career ended in 1984, he was a color commentator for the Minnesota Vikings radio network and was part owner of Joe Sensor's Restaurant and Sports Theater, which had locations in Bloomington and Roseville. Both are now closed. He's survived by his wife, Amy, and 4 children. Sensor was 69 years old. Construction is officially underway on a new indoor athletic facility at Apollo High School. School board members and administrative staff held a groundbreaking ceremony this week for the Apex Athletic Center. The 70,000-square-foot complex will cost $15 million and is designed for year-round use. It'll feature a full-size turf field, batting cages, golf simulators, and a walking track. The facility will accommodate soccer, football, lacrosse, softball, baseball, and golf, and it will be open to both district teams and the community at large. You can see the shovels in the dirt at knsiradio.com. For more on these and other stories, visit knsiradio.com, which is also where you can vote in our America 250 listener poll for the most influential moments that shaped our country. I'm Jake Judd, KNSI News.
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10: 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Now your local forecast from the Hanson Paving Weather Center.
11: Well, expecting mostly cloudy skies through mid-morning, then gradual clearing today with a high near 59. Little breezy, winds could gust as high as 25. Tonight, areas of frost after 4 a.m., otherwise mostly clear, with a low around 34. For Sunday, sunny skies and a high near 57. Sunday night, widespread frost after 2 a.m., otherwise clear with a low around 31. Monday, widespread frost before 8 a.m., otherwise sunny and a high near 63. Showers are likely Monday night, possibly a thunderstorm after 1 a.m., mostly cloudy and a low around 45. Precipitation chance is 70%. And for Tuesday, 20% chance of showers after 1 p.m., then sunny skies and a high near 70 and breezy. And currently, it is 46 degrees.
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0: AM 1450, FM 99.3 KNSI. Captain, how are you?
1: I'm wonderful, Bob. Good to have you here today.
0: That would be Scott Weider, the voice of Scott Weider, ladies and gentlemen. He is kind enough to take us out on the Minnesota Walleye Opener, sir. Thank you.
1: Oh, you're very welcome. I'm glad you could join me.
0: You know that people are recognizing that Blue Line theme music, I think.
1: I think so. I did.
0: Okay, so here we are. Big body of water. What's the size of this one?
1: 523 acres.
0: Okay, something like that. So shallow, deep, what are we talking?
1: We're going to be shallow all day.
0: Okay. Yep. So when you say shallow, less than 20 feet?
1: Less than 10 feet.
0: Less than 10 feet, okay. When it comes to the sky right now, I would say mostly cloudy, but that's probably going to change. What is that going to do? How's that going to affect the bite?
1: It's not. We're going to catch fish today, Bob.
0: Well, of course we're going to catch fish. But let's say somebody doesn't have you guiding them, okay? How's that going to affect the bite at all?
1: Well, if the clouds stay out, the water's going to be darker. They're going to be shallow.
0: Yeah.
1: You know, we get a little wind. We'll play the wind. Right now we're going to play a little running water. We're going to fish an area where a creek rolls into the lake and see if we can scatter up something here. It's going to be a crappie walleye day.
0: Yeah. Yeah, absolutely. And he didn't mean crappy. He means crappie walleye day because, well, you know, if you can't find walleyes, you can cook crappies up. And boy, do they ever taste good. Okay. As far as bait goes, are we going to be going with artificial? Because I brought the kitchen sink today. Artificial. I've got some worms. I've got some fatheads. I've got some crappie minnows.
1: Yeah, you got a lot of stuff.
0: Okay.
1: I'm throwing a number five shallow running Rapala,
0: okay,
1: or a mimic minnow.
0: All right, very good. Well, we'll just see what happens. Live bait versus, you know, artificial. So Kat is here as well. It's the only time I'll mention her name except when I say she's going to outfish us all, because she always does. I mean, after all, it is the walleye opener, and that happens a lot. I notice Esther, you don't bring her along. Is that the reason?
1: No, she has issues on the water, shall we say.
0: Okay, all right, plus somebody's got to work.
1: Well, she's still in bed. She doesn't go to work till about 9.
0: Smart woman. Folks, it is the walleye opener. No matter where you are, I hope that things are going to go well. Remember, that water is super cold, man. Make sure you have your PFD, your personal flotation device, ready to go. Put it on because, you know, it's a catastrophic event usually. If you end up in the water, you don't have time to put it on. And plus, there's that that nice little shock value, right? The gasp reflex that happens. Other than that, I mean, it's going to be a perfect day. Sun's just about over the horizon right now. And if your water's muddy, you got to use something sparkly. If it's not, well, you kind of have to be far away, don't you? Good luck, everybody, today. And we'll be back in about 30 minutes here. 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And a special thanks to Scott Weider for taking us out today.
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11: 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Well, Minnesota Timberwolves last night were defeated by the Spurs, 115-108. They play again Sunday at 6:30 p.m. in Minnesota. Minnesota Wild is looking to dig themselves out of a 2-0 hole in the Western Conference semifinals when they host Colorado Avalanche for Game 3. From Grand Casino area tonight at 8 p.m. Minnesota Twins. Well, Cleveland overtook the Twins 6-4. Game 2 is at 5:10 p.m. Joe Ryan starting for the Twins. Tanner Beebe for Cleveland. And yeah, Minnesota's in last place in the AL Central 16-23. Minnesota Vikings are bolstering their offense. The team signed former 49ers wide receiver Juan Jennings to a one-year deal worth up to $13 million. Jennings will join Justin Jefferson and Jordan Addison in a loaded Vikings receiver room. The 28-year-old caught 55 passes for 643 yards and 9 touchdowns in 15 games last season. And that's a look at sports. I'm Paul Richards. Good to see you.
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550 FM 99.3 KNSI. Going to the movies, are we? Well, let's see. This has nothing to do with the big screen, but on the small screen, 42 years ago today, 1984, Joni and Chachi got married. Happy days. The theme song to Welcome Back Cotter, the number one song in the country 50 years ago today. John Sebastian, of course. This has nothing to do with the movies, but I can't not do this. 75 years ago today, 1951, men's Dacron polyester suits were introduced. How many of those are still hanging in the closet? All right, moving on to the large screen. Today, Iron Maiden, Burning Ambition. It is unrated. It actually opened yesterday. This is a documentary about the wonderful band Iron Maiden, how the challenging conventional views of rock music and heavy metal's broader impact on society and culture. It is one brand of music between metal and rap. I don't know which one I detest more. I see no endearing anything to either of those genres. They just seem so negative to me. Of course, I could be wrong. The Sheep Detectives, mystery starring you.

0: Reese Darby also add their voices to the Sheep Detectives. Rated PG, of course. And then there is the movie Mortal Kombat 2, which is Carl Urban, the martial arts movie star Johnny Cage, as he reluctantly joins the champions of Earthrealm in the tournament, despite the fact that he does not have any supernatural powers. Also joining the cast, Tati Gabriella as Jade. Hong Kong-born British actress Adeline Rudolph plays Kitana. You may remember both of them from The Chilling Adventures of Sabrina, where they played Prudence and Agatha, respectively. Kevin Carr, what say you?
1: It's time to enter the arena again with Mortal Kombat 2.
2: It's a fighting tournament. To the death.
1: This sequel to the reboot follows Johnny Cage, a washed-up 90s action star.
3: They should do a reboot.
4: Nobody wants that.
1: He has chosen to battle in an interdimensional martial arts tournament and defeat an evil warlord to keep our realm free.
4: This has got nothing to do with me. I'm an actor.
1: On the plus side, this film certainly delivers on the fights and action.
4: That's gotta be against the rules. Can't just go around killing people.
1: There's loads of fan-favorite characters, gallons of digital blood, plenty of Mortal Kombatting, and visceral R-rated violence reminiscent of the original game.
2: It's called Mortal Kombat for a reason.
1: And aside from a few shots that look downright terrible, the digital environments are pretty well constructed.
4: How are you doing that?
2: Are you coming or what?
1: But the story is a mess. Characters live, die, and come back to life while chasing a MacGuffin from world to world, battling various bosses. 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
5: I don't have Transformer arms. Or shoot lightning bolts.
6: Are you kidding me? You don't have any pals?
4: Just incredibly ass.
1: The only saving grace is Carl Urban as Johnny Cage, whose dry, sarcastic delivery gives the plot exactly as much respect as it deserves.
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1: Definitely for the fans, but few others, Mortal Kombat 2 gets 2 Cages out of 5. I'm Kevin Carr, and that's the way I see it.
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15: December 1st, 2025, Operation Metro Surge begins with thousands of ICE and CBP agents flooding Minnesota, welcomed by the local citizenry for helping to make their neighborhoods safe from rapists, murderers, and drug dealers from faraway lands illegally leeching off our system. Ahem. February 12th, Border Czar Tom Homan.
16: I have proposed, and President Trump has concurred, that this surge operation conclude.
15: Since then, local and state governments have been feverishly working to take more of everyone else's money to give to people who hid inside their homes because they're here illegally and didn't want to be caught, or believed the Democrat rhetoric that legal citizens were being rounded up and hauled away in massive numbers. The Patch News feed reports that of the $7 million the Minneapolis City Council approved to supposedly support business owners and employees affected by Metro Surge, 1 million of it will be split by 34 local entities to, quote, help neighborhood business districts bring customers back through marketing campaigns, branding, public events, and direct outreach to businesses, close quote. What? Noticing from outside the box,

0: There are 34 community organizations in the city of Minneapolis alone. Given what we now know about the inner workings of Minneapolis community activism, it's not a stretch to speculate that the checks will be written and sent out in haste, likely all to the same post office box mailing address, and the money will be used to provide exactly nothing to anyone. Outside the Box with the Ox is brought to you today by Legacy Upfitters, protective coatings, and truck accessories.
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6: 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Good Saturday morning to you. I'm Paul Richards, 46 degrees. Today's the walleye opener. We'll be checking in with Bob Hughes in a few minutes, who is live out on the lakes. Good news is it's becoming sunny today and a high of 59. Mostly clear tonight, then areas of frost, a low of 34. Sunny for Sunday, a high of 57. For Sunday night, clear, then frost, a low of 31. For Monday, a high of 63, frost, and then mostly sunny. Currently, as I said, it's 46 degrees. I'm Paul Richards. Glad to have you with us today.
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9: Fox News, I'm Jack Callahan. A person struck on the tarmac at Denver's International Airport by a departing Frontier Airlines flight. The plane's crew reported smoke in the cabin and they aborted the takeoff. The passengers were evacuated safely. No word on the fate of the person struck on the runway. A three-day ceasefire is underway between Russia and Ukraine. President Trump, before boarding Marine One at the White House yesterday, said he hopes the ceasefire is extended.
10: It's the worst thing since World War II in terms of life. 25,000 young soldiers every month. It's crazy. So it could very well be.
9: The president says the deal includes a swap of 1,000 prisoners from each side. The ceasefire scheduled to run through Monday. An unexpected 115,000 jobs added to U.S. payrolls in April, according to the Labor Department. Wall Street reacting with new records. 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
11: 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Your full KNSI forecast is on the way in moments. Good morning, I'm Jake Judd. A St. Cloud man charged with second-degree murder in the stabbing death of his wife has been found competent to stand trial. 23-year-old Dylan Michael Tobler is accused of fatally stabbing his wife, 22-year-old Haley Marie Tobler, inside their apartment on the 3100 block of 40th Avenue South in February. He then allegedly stabbed himself and told officers at the scene he believed it was his fault she was dead. In April, a judge had ordered a mental health evaluation before the case could proceed. Tobler has a documented history of mental illness. His attorney plans to enter a plea of not guilty due to mental illness or deficiency. A proposed update to St. Cloud's building permit fees and valuation table is heading back for another public hearing on May 18th after the City Council amended the ordinance this week. The change, introduced by Council President Mike Conway, staggers an increase to the city's building valuation data and says it comes down to a matter of fairness.
1: I didn't want them to be surprised, like, holy cow, that's going to be huge. But I realized that the city needs to start having those services paid for by the people that use the service.
11: 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Parking is free. 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Minnesota mothers will get a chance to cast their lines for free this Mother's Day weekend. The 2026 Minnesota Moms Fishing Challenge runs today through Sunday as part of Take a Mom Fishing Weekend. It's run by the Minnesota Department of Natural Resources, Women Anglers of Minnesota, and the Student Angler Federation. The challenge will not require a fishing license to participate in. Those interested can join the Minnesota Moms Fishing Challenge 2026 Facebook page and submit a photo of each fish they catch. For more on these and other stories, visit knsiradio.com, which is also where you can vote in our America 250 listener poll for the most influential moments that shaped our country. I'm Jake Judd, KNSI News.
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6: All right, as we enjoy today's walleye opener. Here's what you can expect weather-wise. Mostly cloudy through mid-morning and then gradual clearing with a high of 59 degrees, though the wind is a little gusty. It's a high of 25 miles per hour. Tonight, areas of frost after 4 a.m., otherwise mostly clear with a low around 34. Wind gusts is also as high as 25. For Sunday, sunny, a high near 57. Sunday night, widespread frost after 2 a.m., otherwise clear with a low around 31. Monday, widespread frost before 8 a.m., otherwise sunny, and a high near 63. Showers likely Monday night, possibly a thunderstorm after 1 a.m. And a low of 31. For Monday night, showers likely, thunderstorm after 1 a.m., and currently it is 46 degrees.
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19: Welcome once again to the 2026 version of the Walleye Opener. So far, awfully quiet. We did have one other boat. Remember when Captain Josh was talking about don't be a follower? So the leader, of course, would be Scott Weider. We're out here on his personalized pontoon. It's the only time I've ever come on board a pontoon and seen the owner's initials embroidered all over this boat. It's incredible. Anyway, I bring this up because, yeah, we're out fishing with Scott Weider. He was kind enough to take us out on the walleye opener today. There are walleye here somewhere. We're searching for them. So far, we're just going for the crappies. And I got to tell you, so far, everybody's except Scott has been feeding the fish because Kat and I are using live bait. He's using a mimic minnow. And if I'm not mistaken, you just had a hit not too long ago. In your words, a swing and a miss?
20: Swing and a miss.
19: That will happen, won't it?
20: Yes, it will.
19: Okay. Let's talk about the importance of using the proper bait right now. Does it depend on, like we've talked about this before, right? If you're fishing up Lake of the Woods and the water is just muddy, yucky, filled with tannin and all that kind of stuff, you got to have a little sparkle in your game.
20: Yeah, well, gold is predominant color up there, but you're right. And the water out here is fairly clear today for this time of year. Normally, this lake isn't clear as part of a river system and greens up a little bit in the summer, and then you really got to use some bright stuff. But I'm doing a chartreuse today, and your natural colors will work too because we got at least 3 foot clarity right now.
19: When people talk about fish and vision, I mean, is that really, isn't it more about their senses, their feeling, the outside, like feeling a rattle or something like that?
20: I don't know how to answer that other than from the walleye's perspective.
19: Yeah.
20: Those are the ones I studied. But yeah, the lateral line, it's a sense, but walleye also have great vision. And scientifically, they see orange the best.
19: Okay.
20: And so you generally use the oranges, the brighter colors for walleye, because based on science, that's the color they see best.
19: Okay, now, what about, I know that when we're ice fishing for walleyes, that, you know, that little rattle trap, a rattle spoon or whatever, they can hear that or feel that from a long way off, and that can be used to call them in.
20: Feel and hear, you're exactly right. And you can use rattle traps during open water season, catch walleye too.
19: Yeah, I was going to ask if that would work here, because if it is, we should get on the phone.
20: It would work.
19: All right, very good. Folks, no matter what you are or where you are and what you're going after today, I sure hope it turns out to be a good day for you guys. Tell me this, a traditional walleye opener, the weather has been phenomenally bad. Scott and I were just talking about snow, waking up and having to scrape your window, scrape the snow off. It wasn't too many years ago that my son-in-law and I were out on Round Lake up by Brainerd, and I was driving a little 14-foot Alumacraft, the really small version, and he's a big dude. And we were out, and the wind was blowing. In fact, the waves started breaking over, cresting over the front of the boat, and he looked at me, and I didn't think we were in that much trouble until I looked down and saw things floating past me inside the boat. Then I knew that we had to get rid of some of that water. Plus, it just wasn't so good to be out there with the waves breaking over the bow and all of that. So that was an opener that we got off the water as quickly as we could. He went home back to Rochester. I found my bunk and slept for about 4 hours.
20: So you have to be very careful. You have to keep an eye on the weather. We didn't think it was that bad when we were leaving the dock, but oh my gosh, it certainly was by the time we got out, oh, probably 50, 60 feet away. So know what you're doing. The weather forecast can change in a heartbeat, right? We were talking earlier this week, it was supposed to be almost 70 degrees and sunny. And then, of course, they changed that by probably Wednesday or Thursday to a whopping high, what, about 58 or so today? We'll see some sun, so it's not going to be too bad. And there's plenty of therms in that sun right now, which is another thing. Captain Josh Hagemeister talking last week and on Friday morning about the shallows. He's hitting walleyes in shallow water, 3 to 4 feet sometimes. Depending upon your location, maybe you can do the same thing. We sure hope so. As for us, we'll see if we can find some crappies. Again, perfect table fare. And maybe even Mr. Bass if the wacky rig starts working a little bit later on, if we're bored. But we're not going to be, because we're going to be reeling in the crappies soon. Uh-huh. Happy opener, everybody. Bob Hughes, AM 1450, FM 99.3, KNSI.
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6: 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Minnesota Timberwolves. Last night, the Spurs overtook the Timberwolves 115-108. They play again on Sunday at 6:30 p.m. in Minnesota. Minnesota Wild look to dig themselves out of a 2-0 hole in the Western Conference semifinals when they host the Colorado Avalanche for Game 3 from Grand Casino Arena tonight at 8 p.m. Twins lost to Cleveland last night, 4-6. Game 2 is 5:10 p.m. tonight. Joe Ryan starts for the Twins, Tanner Beebe for Cleveland. Minnesota in last place in the AL Central at 16-23. The Minnesota Vikings are bolstering their offense. The team signed former 49ers wide receiver Wuhan Jennings to a one-year deal worth up to $13 million. Jennings will join Justin Jefferson and Jordan Addison in a loaded Vikings receiver room. The 28-year-old caught 55 passes for 643 yards and 9 touchdowns in 15 games last season. The Minnesota United look to get on a winning streak when they host Austin FC at Alliance Field on Sunday. The Loons just earned a 3-2 road win against the Columbus Crew last Saturday. Minnesota is tied for fourth place in the Western Conference with 20 points. Sunday's match kicks off at 6 p.m. Minnesota Lynx tip off the 2026 WNBA season with a game against Atlanta Dream at the Target Center tonight at 7 p.m. The Lynx are looking to get back into the playoffs after being upset by Phoenix in the semifinals last year. The NFL is reportedly planning to release its schedule next week. According to CBNC's Alexander Sherman, the league plans to unveil the 2026 regular season schedule either Wednesday or Thursday. The slate will feature a record 9 games outside of the United States, with contests set for Australia, Brazil, France, England, Germany, Mexico, and Spain. The NBA draft lottery is set to take place on Sunday. The lottery will determine the order of selection for the first 14 picks of the draft. Drawings will be conducted to determine the first 4 picks, while the remaining lottery teams will select in positions 5 through 14 in reverse order of their 25-26 regular season records. The Washington Wizards, Indiana Pacers, and Brooklyn Nets have the highest odds to select first at 14%. BYU forward A.J. DeBansta, Kansas guard Darren Peterson, and Duke big man Cameron Boozer are the consensus projected top 3 picks in June's draft. And the NASCAR Cup Series makes a stop at track full of twists and turns this Sunday. The field squares off in the Go Bowling at the Glen race from Watkins Glen International. Chase Elliott hopes to build on his Worth 400 win last weekend as he sits third in the standings. Tyler Reddick and Denny Hamlin are ahead, while Ryan Blaney and Chris Buescher round out the top five. That's a look at sports. I'm Paul Richards.
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26: George, patiently holding. George, welcome to Hot Talk.
27: Yeah, you know, I've been buying jam from, it comes out of Canada for years.
26: Mm-hmm.
27: And as soon as the tariffs went on, this happened probably about 6 months ago, almost maybe 5 months ago. Now when I put the jam on my bread, it runs off. Is it, they had to have added water in order to compete.
26: Mm.
27: It's so thin, it just runs off my bread. What can you say? People got to make money, right?
26: Yeah.
27: You can't keep charging more tariffs and expect the product to be the same.
26: Yeah, but the goal, George, is to get you to stop buying your jam from Canada and buy it locally. Buy it domestically,
27: sure,
26: right?
27: As soon as they make a product locally competitive, I'll do that.
26: Wow, that's tough, George. I'm sorry, but that's a great point, right? I suppose that's what they have to do if it's connected. Yeah.
27: Well, yeah. Ever since COVID, this country's been going downhill. I mean, you can't keep raising wages, and of course you're going to have to raise products then too. Mm-hmm. Otherwise, mm-hmm. So where's this all going to go? How are you going to get wages back down once it gets up?
26: Yeah, no, that ain't going to happen. Yeah, exactly right. Hey, how much inquiring minds want to know, George? How much jam does a guy like you go through?
27: Oh, I would dare to say, at least one or two jar, one jar a week.
26: Oh, wow. Good for you. All right, man. Just curious. Thank you. Appreciate it. I feel your pain, George. By the way, and that's one of the weird things about the ox, I'll bet you I have at least one jar of jam or jelly in my refrigerator that is from the previous century.
1: Hmm.
26: I should probably throw it away. It keeps forever. But I use like a spoonful of jam probably every 9 to 10 months. I have it. I don't know why. I like it. I like it fine. It just never occurs to me to use it. Got to be some good local products, though, right? Anybody sell jam? Can we help George out? Ramblin' John, welcome to Hot Talk with the Ox on the Boulder Tap House studio line.
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10: 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Now your local forecast from the Hanson Paving Weather Center.
11: Well, mostly cloudy through mid-morning, then gradually clearing, becoming sunny today. A high of 59 degrees. The wind gusts are as high as 25 miles an hour. Tonight, areas of frost after 4 a.m. Otherwise, mostly clear and a low around 34 with wind gusts still as high as 25 miles an hour. For Sunday, sunny and a high near 57. Sunday night, widespread frost after 2 a.m., otherwise clear and a low around 31. For Monday, widespread frost before 8 a.m., otherwise sunny and a high near 63. For Monday night, showers likely, possibly a thunderstorm after 1 a.m., and mostly cloudy skies with a low around 46. 70% chance of precipitation Monday night. For Tuesday, 20% chance of showers after 1 p.m., and then sunny and a high near 70. Currently in our area, we're showing 46 degrees.
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11: 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A few seconds away from the top of the hour. Fox News, local news all coming right up. 46 degrees right now. Today is the walleye opener. And we'll check in a little later this hour, this next hour, with Bob Hughes, who's live out on the lakes, to give us all the details of what's happening out there. Also, I lost my computer screen. Anyway, 46 degrees. Glad to have you around. I'm Paul Richards, and keep it right here at AM 1450, FM 99.3, KNSI.
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29: Trading blows in the Persian Gulf. I'm Jack Callahan, Fox News. The U.S. and Iran testing the limits of a fragile ceasefire. Fox's Ashley Webster has more from Tel Aviv.
30: There has been plenty of military action around the Strait of Hormuz. The very latest saw a U.S. F/A-18 Super Hornet fire on two empty Iranian-flagged oil tankers that were heading towards a port in Iran. Both vessels were disabled. Let's not forget there is a ceasefire in existence, but apparently it's a little shaky. Now, according to Central Command, the blockade is preventing more than 70 tankers capable of transporting more than $13 billion worth of oil from entering Iranian ports.
29: President Trump says a peace deal with Iran could be signed soon, but Iranian officials have yet to respond to the latest American proposal. Concern over the deadly respiratory ailment known as hantavirus is growing. Before leaving the White House Friday, President Trump telling reporters so far things are under control here.
31: We have it. We have very good people looking at it. It seems to be okay. They know the virus very well. They've worked with it for a long time. They know it very well. Not easy to pass on. So we hope that's true.
29: the rare rodent-borne disease. Recently, the center of an outbreak aboard a cruise ship. Virus is usually transmitted through rodent saliva, urine, and droppings and can become airborne near surfaces which have been contaminated. There were a handful of Americans on board the stricken vessel. None has tested positive for the virus so far, but they are being monitored. State Department sanctioning four China-based entities accused of supporting Iran's military operations during Operation Epic Fury. Firms including Mientropy Technology, also known as Mizar Vision, and EarthEye allegedly providing satellite imagery to the Iranian military. 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
29: The White House has released new files on the possible existence of UFOs. Fox's Peter Ducey at the White House.
32: An eight-pointed star moving above the Middle East in 2013. An inverted teardrop soaring over the United Arab Emirates in June 2024. A small and circular unidentified aerial phenomena, or UAP, appearing to zip in and out of a wind turbine farm. All spotted by U.S. military assets who admit they don't know what these videos show. A White House official now says they are not trying to sway anyone's opinion in one way or the other. And President Trump, promoting the new DOW.gov/UFO, says, whereas previous administrations have failed to be transparent on this subject, with these new documents and videos, the people can decide for themselves what the hell is going on. Have fun and enjoy. Experts have anticipated this day for months.
29: Russia's annual Victory Day parade today with tighter security than ever before, as Fox's Jonathan Savage reports.
33: President Vladimir Putin will preside as usual over a military parade in Red Square today. Every year, Moscow marks the anniversary of victory over Nazi Germany. But the current war with Ukraine is overshadowing events. A Kremlin spokesman saying extra security measures are in place as Kyiv continues to target the Russian capital with drones. There will also be less military hardware on show this year. No tanks or missiles today. Russia has declared a unilateral ceasefire to coincide with the event. But Ukraine says the Russians didn't respect a Ukrainian ceasefire earlier in the week. Jonathan Savage, Fox News.
29: The person referred to as a pedestrian was hit by a Frontier Airlines airplane taking off from Denver's International Airport for L.A. late last night. Pilots aborted the takeoff after smoke was reported in the cabin. Passengers were evacuated using the emergency slides. Still not known why someone was on the runway when that plane was taking off. I'm Jack Kelly. This is Fox News.
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34: 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Your full KNSI forecast is on the way in moments. Good morning, I'm Jake Judd. The Stearns County Sheriff's Office is hosting Cop on a Rooftop at Duncan in St. Cloud next week, raising money for Special Olympics Minnesota. Sheriff Steve Soika says it's playing a bigger role than usual this year.
35: This event is actually kind of replacing our torch run. Normally we do a torch run in June as a fundraiser along with this particular event. However, because of the large scale event occurring in June, a lot of their resources are going towards that.
34: Minnesota is hosting the Special Olympics World Games this summer. Cop on a Rooftop is Friday, May 15th from 6 a.m. to 11 a.m. with deputies stationed near the drive-thru collecting donations. Learn more at knsiradio.com. A local high school student council has earned national recognition. The Sartell High School Student Council has been named a National Gold Council of Excellence by the National Association of Student Councils in recognition of its leadership, service, and community impact. To qualify, a council must meet several criteria, including a written constitution, regular meetings, a democratic election process, and demonstrate participation in leadership development and community service activities. The council also earned the honor in 2023 and 2024. Chamber of Commerce Marketing Manager Rachel Foes said there will be no shortage of stops for coffee drinkers to check out.
1: I think that they'll find that there's a lot of variety in the different coffee spots around St. Cloud. There's so many more locations than even just featured on this list.
34: Coffee Lovers Day kicks off this Sunday for St. Cloud Area Restaurant Week. 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The event will teach participants about drone technology and the laws that govern it, and will also include a chance to pilot drones through a real obstacle course. For registration information, visit the Stearns County Service Center website or contact them directly to learn how to sign up. You can also follow the links at knsiradio.com, but spots are limited, so you don't want to wait. For more on these and other stories, visit knsiradio.com, which is also where you can vote in our America 250 listener poll for the most influential moments that shaped our country. I'm Jake Judd, KNSI News.
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2: 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Now your local forecast from the Hanson Paving Weather Center.
11: For the walleye opener today, expect partly sunny, then gradually becoming sunny skies and a high near 59 degrees. Tonight, areas of frost after 4 a.m., otherwise mostly clear and a low around 34. Gusty winds, highs 25 miles an hour. For Sunday, sunny, a high near 57. Sunday night, widespread frost after 2 a.m., otherwise clear and a low around 31. Monday, widespread frost before 8 a.m., otherwise sunny and a high near 63. Monday night, showers are likely and possibly a thunderstorm after 1 a.m., mostly cloudy skies and a low around 45. 70% chance of precipitation for Monday night. Tuesday, 20% chance of showers after 1 p.m., sunny skies, and a high near 70. Currently in the St. Cloud area, we're showing 46 degrees.
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10: Well, so far, fishless is what we are. But we keep losing bait, so that's always a good sign. I'm not sure if we're not putting the hooks out or putting the bait on the hooks properly or whatever. That is, in fact, the advantage of using artificial bait, is it not, sir?
12: Well, not so far.
10: Yeah, well, you haven't lost yours yet, though.
12: I'm taking this personal because we need to catch some fish.
10: We do. That is the voice of Scott Weeder, and we just moved. And, Scott, typically speaking, do you give a spot a half an hour before you decide this is it? It's not working. We're going somewhere else.
12: Well, it depends on what's going on, and we probably stayed too long at the last spot, but it's one of my good spots, and I told you we're only at this spot a half hour there, then we're going to point A.
10: And the reason I bring that up is, you know, it's a lot different than ice fishing when you got to get out there and punch holes and hop around and all that kind of stuff, which is what I really like to do. I like to be outside. But that was a long time ago when the water was really, really hard. Right now, it is an absolute gorgeous day. My gosh, the sun is getting higher in the sky. The clouds are going away, which means, of course, that water clarity. You know, if you really have some clear water, sometimes you got to throw that thing a mile away or so, which, again, is really, really important, I think. I know a lot of people like to use jigs or what have you if they're out fishing for walleye. One of my favorite things, and I got to give props where props are due, Dave Gens, who is an absolute amazing fisherman, right? Dave showed me a number of years ago what he really likes to do when it comes to fishing. Just a nice weight on the bottom of that line, and then about, what was it, an 11-inch, no, 9.5-inch leader. That's what it was, to wear your hook and just a minnow and let that thing swim. Now, we were using shiners, big shiners, and those were really attracting the walleyes, but that weight gets down on the bottom. You know, walleyes are bottom feeders, right? And it doesn't matter if you're in the river or on the lake. You just let that weight hit the bottom and let that fish swim out there. And according to David, it works. Now, we have caught a bunch of walleyes, not yet this year, but David and I had. Scott, when you're out fishing, because I know that you are on one of the walleye circuits, but when you guys fish, typically speaking, what do you do?
12: Well, we pull a lot of crankbaits, to be honest.
10: Yeah.
12: You know, we were out on Lake Traverse last weekend, and it was a shallow bite, and we started out casting shorelines with either jigging a minnow or a plastic or a small crankbait.
10: Yep.
12: It ended up the fish were not shallow. They were 8-9 feet of water and spread out. So we put down the crankbaits and trolled, and that's where we got them.
10: Do you guys ever get out and fan cast at all to see where they are?
12: Well, that's what we were doing, the shoreline.
10: Yep.
12: Yeah. For 2 days, really, until we figured out they weren't there.
10: Now, a lot of guys just throw down a jig, you know, and they'll just sit there and jig just like they do when they're ice fishing.
12: Yeah, but if there's nothing to jig at, what's the sense of jigging?
10: Well, that's true, but which is why, of course, the side sonar can really help, right?
12: Oh, the forward-facing stuff?
10: Yeah.
12: Yeah, not a bit. Yes, it's crazy effective. Just not. I have it. I'm not a big user.
10: Not a fan. All right. I like it. Well, folks, as we said before, if you're not catching fish, throw some different bait on there. If you're not catching fish, move. Find another spot. Find where the fish are. Go catch something, would you? I mean, after all, it's the walleye opener, and it is a gorgeous day. Another report coming up in about 20 minutes or so. 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
22: Tara Grandhoft is with us, and first of all, it's great to see you again.
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22: Oh, absolutely. 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
23: Phenomenal. Next week, Shift Leadership event here in Waite Park, Minnesota. On May 14th, and it's going to be, not only is it going to be fun and full of energy, but it is going to, people are going to walk away with things that they can put into action that day to make a difference in their lives.
22: What I think is so cool is you guys are smart enough to see something that works. It worked last year. I know it's going to work this year. Who are you bringing back?
23: Yeah, we're bringing John Acuff back, New York Times bestseller, and he just came out with a brand new book 2 weeks ago, Procrastination Proof. And the whole theme of the day is momentum, Bob. And we're going to be talking about how do you build momentum in your business and as a leader and in your life? And how do you make sure that you continue to build on it? What do you do when it starts to stall? And you're going to walk away with frameworks and things you can put into action.
22: Okay, not just that day, but forever and ever. Amen.
23: Yes. Right? In fact, I was just talking to a sponsor from last year who was coming back this year.
22: Yeah.
23: And they said, we're still using what we learned last year.
22: Of course they do. Yeah. It just makes perfect sense. You walk away with so many great ideas. Everything gets written down. I would imagine there's digital forms of all the information, too.
23: Yeah, we have a really great note taker who does this really cool graphic notes. And we send out those PDFs of the notes of all the sessions to all the attendees afterwards. So you can take your own notes, but we're also going to hook you up.
22: This is pretty important for business, particularly in this time of our lives, is it not?
23: It is. There's so much change. The rate of change has 10x'd in the last 6 years, Bob. Yeah. So we are dealing with a rate of change and transition that we've never experienced before. Businesses are experiencing a rate of transition and leadership they've never experienced before. Being prepared and having good resources is key.
22: I think one of the most natural things that happens is when you run into some tough times, you kind of, you know, pull in your horses, right? Circle the wagons. This is not the time to do that. I mean, I understand dollars and cents can be a little bit tight right now, but if you want your business to succeed tomorrow, next week, 6 months, 2 years from now, this is the event.
23: Absolutely. So tickets are $350 and you can pay a consultant more than that in an hour.
22: Absolutely.
23: So you can bring your whole team for less than you would pay a consultant to come in, less than you pay us probably to come in and help you with something. But you can come in and get a full day's worth of

0: popular and well-known as Soundtracks, which is all about great thoughts lead to great actions. Great actions lead to great results. And so how do you really set your mind to success? And his new book, Procrastination Proof, is we all get in our own way. How do we get out of our own way?
1: Comfort zone. Another word for comfort zone is rut. And you don't even know you're there. Right?
0: All of us are in a rut somewhere.
1: Sure. What do you do every single day the same way, right? You get up, you do this, you do that. I grab my coffee, I'm on my way to work. I get to work. This is what I do. It becomes rote.
0: Right. Right. And actually, people hang on to those routines even harder in times of change because it feels safe.
1: Comfortable.
0: Yes,
1: they
0: feels
1: know.
0: Comfortable.
1: They know what to expect. If I do this, this is going to happen. You have to, as the Ox says, think outside the box.
0: Well, growth doesn't come without discomfort.
1: Absolutely.
0: Discomfort is a tuition for growth. Oh. So we have to allow ourselves to get a little uncomfortable. However, at Shift, the energy is so good. The speakers are amazing and the content is so good. You won't be uncomfortable there.
1: One more time. How do we get enrolled in this?
0: Yeah. Okay. So you can go to shiftleadershipevent.com and get tickets right now. We're going to keep tickets open. We have a few left. And so we're going to keep tickets open. We'll take a few walk-ins if people aren't sure until the day of, but if you want to guarantee your seat, we recommend you go on this week and get your tickets.
1: What is the best way to make sure that all of that happens?
0: Shiftleadershipevent.com.
1: That's it.
0: That's it.
1: That simple. Tara, I appreciate your time. Thank you.
0: Thank you, Bob.
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9: Minneapolis sports bars see boost in revenue as professional teams continue playoff runs. Channel 5 News headline Sunday. The story features how a bar owner gambled on hopes of playoff teams when he opened a really big sports bar a year ago. The Wild, Timberwolves, and Frost, whatever they do, all being in the postseason is boosting his numbers by 3 to 4 times. The story says the Minneapolis Downtown Council estimates that one Timberwolves playoff game alone could add up to $1.5 million for the city. Meanwhile, back at Super Friends headquarters in St. Paul, the legislature wants to give $100 million of your dollars to Minneapolis businesses claiming hardship due to Operation Metro Surge. The Democrat machine has worked for two generations building a totally new Minnesota. DFL used to stand for Democrat Farmer Labor. Whatever it stands for now, it ain't that. Instead, it's to change five-year-olds' genders, triple the size of government, sink to Mississippi levels in test scores, and mandate tampon machines in junior high school boys' bathrooms. If they'd have worked half as hard as they did on all this, to instead figure out a scheme to force our professional sports teams to win, bars and restaurants would be printing money and government would never consider bailing them out. Thinking outside the box, devious and clever as they are, the Democrats must have deemed it easier to re-engineer the values, norms, and mores of an entire civilization than figure out how to get a Minnesota sports team to win a championship. Outside the Box with the Ox is brought to you today by Gens Financial Services.
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5: 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Good Saturday morning to you. Happy walleye opener. We're a few seconds away from the bottom of the hour. Fox News, local news, all coming up. 46 degrees right now in our area, becoming sunny at a high of 59, mostly clear tonight. Then areas of frost with a low of 34. Sunny on Sunday, a high of 57, clear. Then frost on Sunday night, low of 31. Monday, frost, then mostly sunny, a high of 63. Good to have you here. Keep it right here at KNSI.
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7: Stevens, a plane departing Denver hits a pedestrian on the runway during takeoff late Friday. No word on that pedestrian's condition. The U.S. economy adding 115,000 jobs last month in a stronger than expected report.
8: These are 2 months in a row of absolutely blockbuster numbers. And to put them in perspective, Bill, not that I'm counting, they have 65 economists that were polled at Bloomberg on what the number should be. 62 came in way below. 62 out of 65.
7: White House National Economic Council Director Kevin Hassett on Fox. The White House releasing files and audio about unidentified aerial phenomenon, also known as UFOs.
9: Roger, and understand they were about 3 to 4 miles away.
10: I have the booster on my side as a brilliant body of the sun, but just a black background as a brilliant particles around it.
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12: KNSI News Week in Review. Your full KNSI forecast is on the way in moments. Good morning, I'm Jake Judd. The St. Cloud City Council unanimously approved an amendment Monday night clearing the way for Fargo-based Gate City Bank to build a 7,000-square-foot branch on the former 742 Media Services Block. Senior Vice President Jay Krabenhoft explained why the company is investing in a full brick-and-mortar location when so many banks are moving away from them.
13: Our transactions aren't just transactions, they're relationships, and we want to get to know the people in St. Cloud.
12: The project is expected to start soon with leveling of the parking lot and laying down grass seed. The Tri-County Humane Society is stepping up to help rehome beagles recently released from the Ridgeland Farms, a Wisconsin-based research facility with some 1,500 beagles will be relocated to rescues across the country. Tri-County staff will travel to the Twin Cities the week of May 14th to bring some of the dogs back to St. Cloud for evaluation and adoption preparation. Executive Director Merritt Ortega says the shelter is ready to welcome the dogs with open arms. Former Minnesota Vikings tight end and entrepreneur Joe Sensor has died. Sensor was a sixth-round pick of the Vikings in 1979 out of Westchester, Pennsylvania, and is the only player at that position in franchise history with more than 1,000 yards in a single season. In 1981, he recorded 1,004 yards and 8 touchdowns with 79 catches and was selected for the Pro Bowl. After his illustrious playing career ended in 1984, he was a color commentator for the Minnesota Vikings radio network and was part owner of Joe Sensor's Restaurant and Sports Theater, which had locations in Bloomington and Roseville. Both are now closed. He's survived by his wife, Amy, and 4 children. Sensor was 69 years old. Construction is officially underway on a new indoor athletic facility at Apollo High School. School board members and administrative staff held a groundbreaking ceremony this week for the Apex Athletic Center. The 70,000-square-foot complex will cost $15 million and is designed for year-round use. It'll feature a full-size turf field, batting cages, golf simulators, and a walking track. The facility will accommodate soccer, football, lacrosse, softball, baseball, and golf, and it will be open to both district teams and the community at large. You can see the shovels in the dirt at knsiradio.com. For more on these and other stories, visit knsiradio.com, which is also where you can vote in our America 250 listener poll for the most influential moments that shaped our country. I'm Jake Judd, KNSI News.
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6: 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Now your local forecast from the Hanson Paving Weather Center.
5: Well, partly sunny skies, then becoming sunny gradually. A high near 59 today. Tonight, areas of frost after 4 a.m., otherwise mostly clear, and a low around 34. For Sunday, sunny, a high near 57. Sunday night, widespread frost after 2 a.m., otherwise clear, and a low around 31. For Monday, widespread frost before 8 a.m., otherwise sunny, and a high near 63. Showers are likely Monday night, possibly a thunderstorm after 1 a.m., mostly cloudy skies, and a low around 45. For Tuesday, 20% chance of showers after 1 p.m., then sunny, a high near 70, breezy for Tuesday, gusts as high as 35 miles an hour. Tuesday night, partly cloudy and a low around 43. And currently it is 46 degrees. Let's check in with Mr. Hughes, who's out on the lakes.
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17: 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I'll tell you, it is a beautiful day to be out on the water. That is for darn sure. And if you have an opportunity to get outside and... Oh, did you... Was that you? Oh, okay. We are seeing fish, my friends. They are jumping. We just can't get them to come after us. So I just heard the call of summer. Beautiful loon call. As I look out across the water, I see the flag of the United States of America, and I see the flag, the state flag of Minnesota. How about that? Whew. Some good folks on our body of water that know the importance of flying the proper flag, right? Let's not get political. Let's just go out and catch some fish today, okay? I have some notes from a guy who knows a thing or two about catching some walleye. And we started talking about this last week, but it's kind of important. Number one on his list is don't follow the crowd, right? Fish away from the crowd. The worst thing you can do is fly up to a whole bunch of boats in your boat. And so what he wants you to do, and this would be from Captain Josh Hagemeister, what he suggests that you do is come up slowly and observe. If nobody is putting anything in the boat, well, then why would you go there? Correct. Another thing, and this is what Josh is doing today, try small, shallow, no-name warm lakes. He's in southern Minnesota right now. I think he's in around the Marshall area. The warmer the water right now, I think, is probably going to be a good deal. What is the what's our water temperature right about now? About 54 degrees. Okay, pretty good walleye temperature. Okay, are they spawning yet? They're not yet. Okay. Okay, all right, very good. But I'll tell you what, one of the other things, and this, again, comes to from Captain Josh, he says stick to live bait. Small, medium shiners, small, medium leeches. One thing we have not tried yet are worms. Guys, I forgot that we had them. Maybe we should give them a shot, because so far all we're doing is feeding something out here with our crappie minnows. He also suggests long-snelled live bait rigs. That's what we were talking about before. You know, you have a weight on the bottom. It's pulling that, pulling your line down, and then you've got a good, what, foot or so leader on there, maybe a little bit longer, depending upon where you're fishing, if you're trolling or bottom bouncing or whatever. Use stinger hooks, he says, for the infamous cold water short hits. The only problem that I have with those stingers is they always get caught in my thumb or my fingers. So, yeah, they're nasty. He also suggests that we fish shallower than we think. 2 to 5 feet is not uncommon, even during sunny days. And then that's tip number four. And then tip number five is to fish deeper than you think. 20 to 35 feet deep has produced a lot of fish on opening day trips. There are some more opportunities to share some of his insights. We'll have reports throughout the day. But if you're going to be out and about, just make darn sure that you're safe. Oop, one just jumped over there again. Loons are out here fishing. That's always a good sign, right? You can look for loons. If they're going after bait fish, smaller fish, smaller prey, know that some of the other fish that are out there are going to be doing the very same thing. The other thing that we noticed here today was that we had barn swallows that were looking for insects, and they were flying just a foot off the surface of the water. Also a good sign, because if there's insects there, chances are good they're coming up from the bottom, and that also would mean that there may be some fish right there. So there's a lot of things that you can do, a lot of things that you can research, look up, or else just go fishing with somebody who knows what they're doing, like we're doing today. We're out with Scott Weeder from the Blue Line Sports Bar and Grill, and he was just kind enough to take Kat and me out here on opening day, walleye, the walleye opener. Hopefully you guys are going after some walleye. Everything that I've been talking about so far has been all about walleye. As for us, no luck so far. So we'll just keep throwing them out there and trying to reel something back in. Enjoy your opener. 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
5: 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Minnesota Timberwolves lost to the San Antonio Spurs last night, 115-108. They play again on Sunday, 6:30 p.m. in Minnesota. The Minnesota Wild look to dig themselves out of a 2-0 hole in the Western Conference semifinals when they host the Colorado Avalanche for Game 3 from Grand Casino Arena tonight at 8 p.m. Minnesota Twins, they lost to Cleveland last night 6-4. Game 2 will be tonight at 5:10 p.m. Joe Ryan starting for the Twins, Tanner Bieber for Cleveland. The Minnesota Vikings are bolstering their offense. The team signed former 49ers wide receiver Wuhan Jennings to a one-year deal worth up to $13 million. Jennings will join Justin Jefferson and Jordan Addison in a loaded Vikings receiver room. The 28-year-old caught 55 passes for 643 yards and 9 touchdowns in 15 games last season. Minnesota United look to get on a winning streak when they host Austin FC in Alliance Field on Sunday. The Loons just earned a 3-2 road win against the Columbus Crew last Saturday. Minnesota is tied for fourth place in the Western Conference with 20 points. And Sunday's match kicks off at 6 p.m. That's a look at sports. I'm Paul Richards.
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5: 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It is 7:46. I'm Paul Richards, and we'll check in with the Ox. The doctor is in.
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20: With us, practice administrator Tanner Neubauer, not a doctor.
21: Not a doctor, no. I don't even, you know, it's funny to like joke and say, hey, I play one on TV or I play one at work, but around here, I try not even.
20: Right.
21: I don't even joke. Yeah, no, not a doctor.
20: And Williams is a very unique place to tell me some of the benefits of Williams, say, as an independent healthcare provider.
21: Yeah, that's, it's really important for patients to know that independent healthcare is still around. I wish I could tell you that independent practices are thriving in today's healthcare environment, but we're seeing more and more, just in the bigger landscape, we're seeing more practices getting swallowed up by bigger systems. A lot of mergers and acquisitions taking place in healthcare, and one of the bigger reasons with that is just there's a lot of financial pressures on healthcare organizations. Not as many doctors want to go own their own town practice anymore. And just in general, there's a need, I think, for healthcare providers to really take a hard look at cost and how they can be as efficient as possible. So that's why there's a lot of merging, a lot of systems-based medicine. And what I can tell you that we're really, really proud of here at IntegraCare is the fact that we are independent. And what that means for patients is that we are a small business, and I mean, first, you know, the big benefit that you should see right off the bat is that you're going to have a more cost-effective healthcare, you know, relationship. Your visit with us is going to cost you way less than it would with a bigger system who might have a little bit more control over what insurance contracts are going to reimburse them for than we do. And the good news is we're so used to that environment and kind of having the, you know, if you will, the deck stacked against us a little bit, that we can thrive in that environment still. So we feel comfortable where we're at there. Patients, you're really going to enjoy the fact that your provider has autonomy over your care. 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
24: If we had such a thing to rewind the tape from yesterday's Hot Talk with the Ox, you would rewind the tape and you would hear the Ox saying about the gun bill that was going to be voted on today. Yesterday, I said, I don't think it's going to happen. I don't think the Democrats are going to let this happen. They have shielded their three anyway senators from having to make this vote public for their entire time in office. I believe they were intentionally not bringing it up for a vote because you have three Democrat senators who promised their constituents, oh, no, vote for us. Yeah, we're Democrats, but don't worry. We're not going to take away your guns. Okay. So then they voted for him. And they were avoiding having to take this hard vote. Well, not only did the vote happen in the Senate yesterday, but all three of these Democrats voted for gun control. Therefore,
25: it's a big man to admit when he's wrong. I am not a big man.
24: Can't believe it happened. Joining us now is the leader of the Republicans in the Senate, Mark Johnson. Leader Johnson, welcome back to Hot Talk, sir.
26: Well, Ox, that was quite a lead-in to this. I've never heard a public apology from you like that. Usually you're 100% right.
24: I know. It happens from time to time, though, sir. I can't believe it happened. What happened yesterday?
26: It shows a level of humility and maturity. I appreciate that.
24: I try not to make it a habit, though. I appreciate your acknowledging it, though.
26: Yeah, it was a bit of a surprise yesterday when this package was put together and presented to us. I mean, it you know, it has some good things. And look, the heart of, I think, the bill itself is in a good place where you've got folks like Harper and Fletcher's families, the children who were killed in Annunciation. You know, that happening. Now, you got to recognize that there is a real heart for trying to protect children and keep our communities safe. But you look at this bill itself and you realize this was nothing to had nothing to do with that. This was simply a political bill that Democrats had to put out there to make sure that their base knew, hey, look, we're trying to take guns away from Minnesotans. And they knew it had no chance of passing, but they had to take the votes because, you know, they just felt that, that taking away guns is more important than actually keeping our community safe.
24: Yeah. I'm really amazed at this. And like you say, right, this was supposed to be, or at least the way I thought it was supposed to be, a school safety bill, right? Right. And Republicans, I think, have been leaders on trying to figure out ways to make schools safer, proposing all kinds of things from mental health issues, right, to hardening of targets and all that, training of personnel, et cetera. Was that part of this bill as well?
26: They put in tokens amount of money. I think it ended up being about $20 per kid per student for the school safety in there. Things that they could say, like, look, we tried to fund school safety. We tried to fund mental health, but not those darn Republicans, they voted against it. You know, for years, Senate Republicans have put, all of our bills. You go back and look at our education bills when we had majorities. When we were in the minority, we were also focused on mental health and making sure that we had school safety funds that could be used on more than just simply hardening the target, but a variety of things to make sure that students were safe in their classrooms in their school. And, you know, that's one of the things that the Democrats at least recognize in the bill, like, hey, this is a good idea, what Republicans were doing and investing in for years. And so now you got these bills that they put together. One of the provisions, just for example, in the bill is it regarding guns, is if you come onto school property and let's say you are going to go hunting, you know, pretty big culture in outstate Minnesota that you have your shotgun in the trunk. Well, you know what? That's a felony now if you've got it in there and it's stored and whatnot. But if somebody sees it or there's a suspicion that it's in there, you know, you could be charged with a felony for just driving onto the property for, you know, having your hunting shotgun in the back or your rifle. You know, some of these things that are nonsensical. You think about, you know, how many times growing up that as a kid in high school that you do that, or your parents might do that as you're going off on a trip together. And I mean, some of these things just are not workable in the state of Minnesota, but it's an activist-led bill, and that's what we end up with.
24: Is part of the bill magazine storage, like ammo storage? Did that make it into the bill?
26: There's just a plethora. You're absolutely right. I mean, so on the magazine side of things, I think it's 17 rounds are the magic number. Detachable magazine is 17 rounds.
24: Oh, okay.
26: There's some storage thing. There's assault rifle, a weapon ban, or as they like to call them, weapons of war. Mm-hmm. So, you know, your sporting rifles are now considered weapons of war.
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6: 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Now your local forecast from the Hanson Paving Weather Center.
5: Gradually becoming sunny today and a high near 59 degrees with wind gusts as high as 25 miles an hour. Tonight, areas of frost after 4 a.m. Otherwise, mostly clear and a low around 34. Sunny on Sunday, high near 57. Sunday night, widespread frost after 2 a.m., otherwise clear and a low around 31. Monday, widespread frost before 8 a.m., otherwise sunny and a high near 63. Monday night, showers are likely, possibly a thunderstorm after 1 a.m., mostly cloudy, a low around 45. For Tuesday, 20% chance of showers after 1 p.m., sunny and a high near 70, with wind gusts as high as 35 miles an hour. Tuesday night, partly cloudy and the low around 43, and sunny on Wednesday, a high near 69. Currently, it is 46 degrees.
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5: 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Yes, we are KNSI. We're just about 45 seconds before the top of the hour, where you'll hear Fox News and local news and weather and sports and Bob Hughes. He's out on the lake because today is the walleye opener. He's smearing fish oil on himself. They're jumping right in his lap, right? Okay, so we're glad you're here. It is AM 1450, FM 99.3, KNSI.
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16: Amid the battles, I'm Paul Stevens, Fox News. President Trump honoring military moms at the White House as the U.S. and Iran continue to exchange blows in the Middle East.
17: President Trump honoring Gold Star mothers in the Rose Garden as U.S. forces disabled two more vessels for violating the U.S. blockade on Iranian ports. It's the latest attack in a tit-for-tat between the two nations. CENTCOM released new images of the four U.S.-guided missile destroyers that faced incoming fire from Iran while traversing some 500 miles through the Persian Gulf and the Strait of Hormuz. The U.S. carried out retaliatory strikes, but the president insists the ceasefire is still in place.
16: Fox's Aisha Hosni at the White House. While the ceasefire reportedly continues, a peace plan is yet to be made between the U.S. and Iran, and the president says U.S. forces will do what is necessary in that conflict. A plane taking off from Denver's international airport hits a person on the runway.
27: Frontier Airlines says flight 4345 was taking off for Los Angeles from Denver when it hit a pedestrian on the runway around 11:20 p.m. local time. In air traffic control recording, the pilot can be heard reporting the incident and saying there was an engine fire. Smoke was reported in the cabin, forcing the crew to begin an evacuation via slides. Airport officials say the Denver Fire Department quickly put out that fire, and emergency crews bus the passengers back to the terminal.
16: And that is Fox's Madeline Rivera. Frontier stated they're investigating and they've notified the NTSB. Authorities in Spain were preparing Friday to receive more than 140 passengers and crew members on board a hantavirus-stricken cruise ship that was headed for the Canary Islands. Now, that vessel is set to arrive tomorrow, Sunday, on a Spanish island off the coast of West Africa, and passengers will be taken to a, quote, completely isolated, cordoned off area, unquote. 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
16: A judge issuing two rulings Friday in the case against Tyler Robinson, the alleged assassin of Charlie Kirk.
8: The Utah judge denying Tyler Robinson's request to ban cameras from the courtroom moving forward, but the judge did grant Robinson's request to delay his preliminary hearing that had been set for May 18th. Now, the preliminary hearing will take place in early July, from July 6th through July 10th. The delay comes as both sides continue to receive and process a large and growing volume of evidence in the case. At that hearing, prosecutors need only establish probable cause that Robinson murdered Charlie Kirk last September as he spoke on the campus of Utah Valley University.
16: And that's Fox's Chanley Painter. Charlie Kirk's widow, Erica Kirk, strongly pushing for the inclusion of cameras in the courtroom, arguing the case deserves transparency. A 16-year-old North Carolina girl and a 28-year-old man charged in the triple murder of the girl's parents and grandmother.
18: Due to the severity of the crimes, 16-year-old Star Grant is being charged as an adult in the deaths of her parents and grandmother. Also charged is 28-year-old Devin O'Neill Loving. They were arrested at a hotel in Gatlinburg, Tennessee. Their relationship is unclear. The bodies discovered by deputies during a welfare check. Buncombe County Sheriff Quentin Miller.
19: All deceased from gunshot wounds.
18: A motive is unknown. Deborah Valentine, Fox News.
16: Russia's President Vladimir Putin today, Saturday, voicing confidence of victory in Ukraine as he oversaw a military parade on Red Square commemorating the defeat of Nazi Germany back in World War II. Security very tight in Moscow as Mr. Putin and several other foreign leaders attended the parade. This, even as a U.S. brokered three-day ceasefire, did ease some concerns about possible Ukrainian attempts to disrupt the festivities, primarily using drone strikes. I'm Paul Stevens. This is Fox News.
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20: KNSI News Week in Review. Your full KNSI forecast is on the way in moments. Good morning. I'm Jake Judd. A St. Cloud man charged with second-degree murder in the stabbing death of his wife has been found competent to stand trial. 23-year-old Dylan Michael Tobler is accused of fatally stabbing his wife, 22-year-old Haley Marie Tobler, inside their apartment on the 3100 block of 40th Avenue South in February. He then allegedly stabbed himself and told officers at the scene he believed it was his fault. She was dead. In April, a judge had ordered a mental health evaluation before the case could proceed. Tobler has a documented history of mental illness. His attorney plans to enter a plea of not guilty due to mental illness or deficiency. A proposed update to St. Cloud's building permit fees and valuation table is heading back for another public hearing on May 18th after the City Council amended the ordinance this week. The change, introduced by Council President Mike Conway, staggers an increase to the city's building valuation data and says it comes down to a matter of fairness.
7: I didn't want them to be surprised, like, holy cow, that's going to be huge. But I realized that the city needs to start having those services paid for by the people that use the service.
20: The changes are predicted to generate roughly $500,000 in additional revenue, with the goal of moving closer to full cost recovery and bring St. Cloud's rates in line with surrounding cities. 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Stearns County Parks is hosting its annual Kids to Parks Day celebration next Saturday, May 16th at Quarry Park and Nature Preserve in Waite Park. The free event runs from 10 a.m. to 2 p.m. and features hands-on activities, including fishing, a touch-a-truck event, RC racing, and rock climbing. 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Parking is free. More information is available at knsiradio.com. Minnesota mothers will get a chance to cast their lines for free this Mother's Day weekend. The 2026 Minnesota Moms Fishing Challenge runs today through Sunday as part of Take a Mom Fishing Weekend. It's run by the Minnesota Department of Natural Resources, Women Anglers of Minnesota, and the Student Angler Federation. The challenge will not require a fishing license to participate in. Those interested can join the Minnesota Moms Fishing Challenge 2026 Facebook page and submit a photo of each fish they catch. For more on these and other stories, visit knsiradio.com, which is also where you can vote in our America 250 listener poll for the most influential moments that shaped our country. I'm Jake Judd, KNSI News.
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6: 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Now your local forecast from the Hanson Paving Weather Center.
5: Sunny today, a high near 59 degrees and wind gusts as high as 25 miles an hour. Tonight, areas of frost after 4 a.m. Otherwise, mostly clear at a low around 34. Sunny for Sunday, high near 57. Sunday night, widespread frost after 2 a.m. Otherwise, clear at a low around 31. Monday, widespread frost before 8 a.m., otherwise sunny and a high near 63. Monday night, showers are likely, possibly a thunderstorm after 1 a.m. Mostly cloudy, a low around 45. 70% chance Monday night. Tuesday, 20% chance of showers after 1 p.m., then sunny and a high near 70, with wind gusts as high as 35. Tuesday night, partly cloudy and a low around 43. Currently at the St. Cloud Regional Airport, we're showing 47 degrees, and happy 17th birthday to my son, John Cherokee.
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10: Well, sounds to me like the party's at Paul's house. Got a birthday going on today, the Walleye Opener, Mother's Day tomorrow. Something to get the cake, sir. That's all I'm saying. All righty, folks, the Walleye Opener going on today, and the wind is starting to get a little windy, just like the forecast called for. Scott Weider, can you address the wind situation as far as, you're going to have to come over here, my friend. It's a little windy. As far as the wind, you're just trying to get me to fall in the water. The whole wind situation, what does that mean if you're out there fishing? Obviously, the wind chill and all that kind of stuff, but what does it do for the fishing? Well, theoretically, you've heard the walleye chop. Yeah, it breaks up the surface of the water. The visibility thing, don't blow walleye see how best fish. It's supposed to turn them on, get the bait fish moving. And, we moved to the windward side of the lake, but it doesn't seem to help right now.
11: Exactly right.
10: I always thought, and I wonder who told me this, that the walleye chop was good because it made the boat bob up and down, and that allowed your bait, if you were just kind of sitting there, bobber fishing, or if you were jigging or whatever, gave it a little bit of extra motion that made the fish just go crazy and bite.
11: Well, I can see it bobber fishing, yeah, for sure. But, it's a visibility factor.
10: Gotcha.
11: It comes down to.
10: Okay, so Scott Weider kind enough to take my wife, Kat, and me out fishing today on the Walleye Opener. So far, I'm thinking we've got some pretty fat fish. But what? Some pretty fat fish because we've been feeding them all day. We need to move out just a little bit. The wind is, like I said, kind of picking us up. The reason, this is oh so important, make sure that you always have enough anchorage in your boat, right? I like to fish the river. And I've got two anchors and one on either side of the back end of the boat. I like that because it allows me to just make sure one's off to one side, one's off to the other. That current can move you. Obviously, the wind can move you as well, even if you are on the river, even if you are anchored in twice. But, yeah, for me, I really, really like being on the river because, well, you never really know what you might find. We're not to the we're still doing catch and release for bass. So if you're going to be out on the river, and for gosh sakes, make sure that if you are out there on the river. Never mind. I think I was in the propeller. I thought I had something, but no, I caught the propeller. There we go. We'll re-rig later, I think. If you're going to be out in the water, particularly in the river, the personal flotation device thing that we were talking about earlier, man, the water temperature is like 54 degrees here where we are right now. River may, I couldn't tell you if that water temperature would be a little bit higher or not. We haven't had much rain, which usually helps that warm up a lot. But the whole success factor, if you're going to be on the river, fish like to get out of the current so that they can get something to eat. They just sit there and wait for the river to bring the meal to them. So if you can find a nice rock to get behind with your bait, if you can find a wing dam, if there's any kind of structure at all. Also, when you are on the river, after it rains and you've got some water that would be entering the river, maybe it's through a culvert or maybe there happens to be a stream coming in, the downriver side of that is always a good place to be because fish know that there's going to be food there. So if your bait is there, they're not going to tell the difference. They'll be more than happy to just have a meal on you. Enjoy your opener, my friends. Be safe out there. One more report coming up at about 8:35 or so. But again, the Walleye Opener. Want to say thanks to Channel Marine and Sports, AM 1450, FM 99.3, KNSI.
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2: The Knicks make a statement on the road. Game 3 NBA playoffs. New York over the Sixers 108-94 to take a 3-game-to-none series advantage. Jalen Brunson with 33. Mikal Bridges with 23. Spurs top the Timberwolves by 7. San Antonio's up 2-1. Wemby a monster game. 39 points, 15 boards, 5 blocks. Stanley Cup playoffs second round. Montreal over the Sabres 5-1. That series tied at 1. Golden Knights beat the Ducks 6-2. Vegas up 2-1. MLB, the Astros pound the Reds 10-0. Houston with 4 home runs. In 11 frames, Rockies over the Phillies 9-7. Troy Johnston, a go-ahead pinch hit RBI double. The A's beat the Orioles 4-3. Nick Kurtz, a big 2-run triple. The Jays over the Angels 2-0. Dylan Cease strikes out 10. Red Sox top the Rays 2-0. Connelly early with 8 strikeouts. The Nationals 3 and the Marlins 2. Foster Griffin, a season-high 9 strikeouts. Brewers shut out the Yankees 6-0. Jacob Mizrowski strikes out 11. That's sports. I'm Trey Bender.
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5: 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Good Saturday morning to you. 47 degrees, it is 8:19. We'll go outside the box with the Ox in just a couple of minutes.
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0: Talking with Jess Behrens, she is the Caregiver Support Program Manager at the St. Cloud VA Medical Center. It's been a while. I hope things are going well.
1: Hello. Yes, things are really going well. We have a very busy spring and summer coming up with caregiver support, so we've been busy with that.
0: Yeah, I was just going to say it's very, very busy out here at the VA for you because, I mean, that's what you do is to take care of caregivers and you give that care yourselves, right?
1: That is very true, yes.
0: Okay, so let's talk about caregiver support programs here at the St. Cloud VA Medical Center. I see you've got your calendar.
1: We do have a calendar. We have so much coming up in May.
0: Yeah.
1: We have our regular ongoing groups, which we have a Monday group that is focused on whole health concepts, a Friday group, which is just for fellowship and socialization. Mm-hmm. We have a monthly group for caregivers who are caring for somebody with dementia, a monthly group for somebody who is caring for a veteran or for people who are caring for a veteran who served after 9/11. We have a crafting group, just lots of stuff going on, plus some special events coming up this month, too.
0: It is very interesting that you would have, do I use the word categories of caregivers? Because there are so many people getting so much support.
1: Yes. So we find that there are certainly caregivers who are in certain situations, like caring for somebody with dementia or caring for a younger veteran, who certainly have kind of unique needs and experiences. Right. And while all caregivers tend to have some universal experiences, right, sometimes it can be really nice to have that specific group of folks around you.
0: Do you call in some outside experts, like, for example, the dementia caregiver support group? Would you bring in someone from the Alzheimer's Association to present?
1: We certainly have collaborated with organizations in the community.
0: Yeah.
1: We are very lucky in that we have a dementia expert on our team.
0: Nice.
1: So she is the one who does a lot

0: engaging behaviors. We have an art journaling group for caregivers coming up starting at the end of the month and going through June. That is a 6-week group that is really just focused on utilizing art as a therapeutic outlet.
1: Yeah. I was going to say, you know, for a guy that can't draw a straight line with a ruler, that sounds pretty intriguing.
0: It is really, really fun. We have done this group before and had really good feedback from our caregivers. Sure. It is not about being a good artist by right. any means. It's about finding creative ways to provide self-care and to care for yourself.
1: I think express, right?
0: Yes, that's a good way to put it.
1: And that's, again, so many people, myself included, have that stuff. It's in there, right? Mm-hmm. Like, I know I can write the novel. I know I can paint the picture, but I just don't know how to let it out, you know?
0: Right. Yeah, you got to figure out a way to tap into it. And this art journaling group is really cool because we actually have a workbook that we send to the caregivers to help with that. And then, you know, we utilize the group and the facilitators to really work through that workbook.
1: And you have one more.
0: Yes. We have our very special annual event on Thursday, May 14th from 6 to 7 p.m. Okay. here in the auditorium. We are having Recovery Night Healing Together. So this is an event for veterans, caregivers, or anybody who supports veterans and caregivers.
1: Sure.
0: We have a number of different folks who are going to be there to share resources, both from the community and here at VA. And then we're going to have some caregivers actually talk and share their story as well. It's really an intent to celebrate the importance of community in recovery for veterans.
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11: Concessions workers at Target Field overwhelmingly authorize strike. CBS News headline, Minneapolis. 81% of United Here Local 17 union workers voted to strike unless they get
12: $1 million
11: or something. The story cites one employee griping how he can't pay his rent with the money he makes as a stand lead, whatever that means, and they want health benefits. Okay, remember the old days?
13: Ice cold beer, yeah?
14: Pay it is, come here, pay! 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
11: He got 34 cents for every $2 beer he sold, sometimes making nearly $200 working the old Metrodome on a good Twins game night, but he worked his ass off getting it. But wait, there's more. From Tom Brokaw's NBC Nightly News in 1987.
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11: What? 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But thinking outside the box, the difference since the days of Wally the Beer Man, besides generational entitlement and the permeation of Democrat politics in every circle of our existence, is those $2 beers are now 20, the hot dog is 15, the chips are 7. It would be understandably frustrating to sell hundreds of these things and not get any more money for doing it. Outside the Box with the Ox is brought to you today by Falcon National Bank.

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3: 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Fox News, local news coming right up in just a couple of seconds. It's 47 degrees out there. Sunny skies today, a high of 59, mostly clear tonight, low of 34. Sunny again tomorrow, high of 57. Tomorrow night, clear, and then some frost and Monday, frost and then mostly sunny, a high of 63. Then the rain comes Monday night with a high of, well, with a low of 45 degrees. Keep it right here at KNSI.
4: News, I'm Jack Callahan. A deadly incident at Denver's International Airport. A person on the runway was struck by a departing Frontier Airlines flight late last night and partially sucked into the jet's engine. That started an engine fire. The plane's crew aborted takeoff. Passengers evacuated safely. Not clear yet why someone was on the runway. A three-day ceasefire between Russia and Ukraine continues. President Trump hoping it is extended.
5: It's the worst thing since World War II in terms of life. 25,000 young soldiers every month. It's crazy. So it could very well be.
4: The ceasefire scheduled to run through Monday. The president says the deal includes a swap of 1,000 prisoners from each side. At Russia's annual military parade today in Red Square, President Vladimir Putin predicted an eventual Russian victory. 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
7: KNSI News Week in Review. Your full KNSI forecast is on the way in moments. Good morning, I'm Jake Judd. The Stearns County Sheriff's Office is hosting Cop on a Rooftop at Duncan and St. Cloud next week, raising money for Special Olympics Minnesota. Sheriff Steve Soika says it's playing a bigger role than usual this year.
8: This event is actually kind of replacing our torch run. Normally we do a torch run in June as a fundraiser along with this particular event. However, because of the large-scale event occurring in June, a lot of their resources are going towards that.
7: Minnesota is hosting the Special Olympics World Games this summer. Cop on a Rooftop is Friday, May 15th from 6 a.m. to 11 a.m. with deputies stationed near the drive-thru collecting donations. Learn more at knsiradio.com. A local high school student council has earned national recognition. The Sartell High School Student Council has been named a National Gold Council of Excellence by the National Association of Student Councils in recognition of its leadership, service, and community impact. To qualify, a council must meet several criteria, including a written constitution, regular meetings, a democratic election process, and demonstrate participation in leadership development and community service activities. The council also earned the honor in 2023 and 2024. Chamber of Commerce Marketing Manager Rachel Foes said there will be no shortage of stops for coffee drinkers to check out.
9: I think that they'll find that there's a lot of variety in the different coffee spots around St. Cloud. There were so many there's so many more locations than even just featured on this list.
7: Coffee Lovers Day kicks off this Sunday for St. Clair Area Restaurant Week. 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The event will teach participants about drone technology and the laws that govern it and will also include a chance to pilot drones through a real obstacle course. For registration information, visit the Stearns County Service Center website or contact them directly to learn how to sign up. 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I'm Jake Judd, KNSI News.
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15: 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Now your local forecast from the Hanson Paving Weather Center.
16: Sunny skies today, a high near 59 degrees. Tonight, areas of frost after 4 a.m., otherwise mostly clear with a low around 34. With wind gusts as high as 25 miles an hour. Sunny for Sunday and a high near 57. Sunday night, widespread frost after 2 a.m. Otherwise clear with a low around 31. For Monday, widespread frost before 8 a.m. Otherwise sunny and a high near 63. Monday night, the showers come. Likely, possibly a thunderstorm after 1 a.m. Mostly cloudy, a low around 45. 20% chance of showers after 1 p.m. for Tuesday. And sunny and a high near 70. With wind gusts as high as 35. Partly cloudy for Tuesday night and a low around 43. Currently, the St. Cloud Regional Airport, it is 47 degrees.
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18: Okay, true story. Cat goes, hey, you guys, you don't have to wait for me, because she always catches the first fish, right? She goes, you don't have to wait for me to catch the first fish, which is nice that she gave us permission, because what happens? Not more than 2 minutes later, Scott Weider reels in the first fish of the day. That Kathy, thank you. That is so very nice. Wow. That, my friends, is fishing when you go out with your wife and, you know, your friends. And when I just wish you would have told us that sooner, because then maybe we could have had, you know, a fish fry or something tonight. Scott, what is that?
19: Shallow running shad wrap.
18: Nails a crappie. Very nice. Was it because of what she said?
19: Of course it was. Of course it was.
18: Look at the grin. Awesome. Oh, man. That's if you've never fished, whether it's the opener or just to go out with friends and family, this is exactly what the whole thing is all about. Making memories on the water, maybe having a fish fry, but if you don't, that's okay too. Look out over the water and enjoy. And if you're going to be out there, you know, you got plenty of time. And maybe if they don't bite, make sure that you go somewhere else. Have patience, but sit back and relax and enjoy the day. Enjoy the company that you're with. That is for darn sure. I know we certainly have here. Thanks to Channel Marine and Sports. We really appreciate the sponsorship of coverage of this year's Walleye Opener. And dare I say, we'll be back at it again next year. You can count on it. 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
22: The Knicks make a statement on the road. Game 3 NBA playoffs. New York over the Sixers 108-94 to take a 3-game-to-none series advantage. Jalen Brunson with 33. Mikal Bridges with 23. Spurs top the Timberwolves by 7. San Antonio's up 2-1. Wemby a monster game. 39 points, 15 boards, 5 blocks. Stanley Cup playoffs second round. Montreal over the Sabres 5-1. That series tied at 1. Golden Knights beat the Ducks 6-2. Vegas up 2-1. MLB, the Astros pound the Reds 10-0. Houston with 4 home runs. In 11 frames, Rockies over the Phillies 9-7. Troy Johnston, a go-ahead pinch hit RBI double. The A's beat the Orioles 4-3. Nick Kurtz, a big two-run triple. The Jays over the Angels 2-0. Dylan Cease strikes out 10. Red Sox top the Rays 2-0. Connolly early with 8 strikeouts. The Nationals 3 and the Marlins 2. Foster Griffin, a season-high 9 strikeouts. Brewers shut out the Yankees 6-0. Jacob Mizrowski strikes out 11. That's sports. I'm Trey Bender.
16: 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All right. Minnesota Timberwolves, they lost to the Spurs last night, 115-108. They play again on Sunday at 6:30 p.m. in Minnesota. Minnesota Wild looked to dig themselves out of a 2-0 hole in the Western Conference semifinals when they host the Colorado Avalanche for Game 3 from Grand Casino Arena tonight at 8 p.m. Minnesota Twins, they lost to Cleveland 6-4. And for Game 2, that happens tonight at 5:10 with Joe Ryan starting for the Twins and Tanner Beaver for Cleveland. Minnesota is in last place in the AL Central at 16-23. The Minnesota Vikings are bolstering their offense. The team signed former 49ers wide receiver Wuhan Jennings to a one-year deal worth up to $13 million. Jennings will join Justin Jefferson and Jordan Addison in the loaded Vikings receiver room. The 28-year-old caught 55 passes for 643 yards and 9 touchdowns in 15 games last season. The Minnesota United look to get on a winning streak when they host Austin FC at Alliance Field on Sunday. The Loons just earned a 3-2 road win against the Columbus Crew last Saturday. Minnesota is tied for fourth place in the Western Conference with 20 points, and Sunday's match kicks off at 6 p.m. The Minnesota Lynx tip off the 2026 WNBA season with a game against the Atlanta Dream at Target Center tonight at 7 p.m. The Lynx are looking to get back into the playoffs after being upset by Phoenix in the semifinals last year. The NFL is reportedly planning to release its schedule next week. According to CNBC's Alexander Sherman, the league plans to unveil the 2026 regular season schedule either Wednesday or Thursday. The slate will feature a record 9 games outside of the United States, with contests set for Australia, Brazil, France, England, Germany, Mexico, and Spain. The NBA draft lottery is set to take place on Sunday. The lottery will determine the order of selection for the first 14 picks of the draft. Drawings will be conducted to determine the first 4 picks, while the remaining lottery teams will select in positions 5 through 14 in reversed order of their 25-26 regular season records. The Washington Wizards, Indiana Pacers, and Brooklyn Nets have the highest odds to select first at 14%. BYU forward A.J. Dibantsis, Kansas guard Darren Peterson, and Duke big man Cameron Boozer are the consensus projected top 3 picks in June's draft. NASCAR Cup Series makes a stop at track full of twists and turns this Sunday. The field squares off in the Go Bowling at the Glen Race from Watkins Glen International. Chase Elliott hopes to build on his worth 400 win last weekend as he sits third in the standings. Tyler Reddick and Denny Hamlin are ahead, while Ryan Blaney and Chris Buescher round out the top 5. That's a look at sports. I'm Paul Richards.
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5: Today, Republican gubernatorial candidate and House Speaker Lisa Damuth announced that as part of her broader affordability plan under her administration, she will expand no fees on fishing to young adults and seniors. Quote, today I'm announcing there'll be no fees on annual fishing licenses for young people under 21 and under, and also senior citizens. Fishing in Minnesota generates $4.4 billion annually for the state's economy. The Damuth plan would allow parents, grandparents, and loved ones to purchase lifetime fishing licenses for $100 for children age 3 and under. The current price tag is $344. Wow. She says her husband, Nick, and her are looking forward to getting a line in the water. We have worked hard to pass on a love of the outdoors and our children. We cherish every opportunity to take our grandkids on the lake. With this new plan, more families will be able to afford that same opportunity. Captain Josh Hagemeister, Minnesota Fishing Guide Service, what do you think of that?
6: I would love to take her fishing. You know, I should have thought of that 2 weeks ago. I should have called her up and said, you know, I'm not interested in the other guy. But how about you and Nick?
5: Yeah.
6: And I and the ox go fishing.
5: Wouldn't that be fun?
6: That would be great. No, I think that is the lifetime licenses are good. They are very steep, but that would help a lot of people. Oh. I mean, of course, I take a lot of non-residents fishing from other states, and the thing I hear every day, how come your licenses are so cheap here? How come your non-resident licenses are so cheap? The residents almost pay more than the non-res, is my point.
5: Oh, that's interesting.
6: Yes.
5: Okay.
6: So that might be something to consider, too, for revenue, increased revenue. Just add $5 to a non-resident license. Nobody's going to complain about it, I can guarantee you that.
5: Yeah, okay.
6: Not at all. You know, and they'd have a couple million bucks in their pocket to stock some walleyes or pay another officer to do his job. I don't know.
5: Yeah.
6: Something like that.
5: Yeah. Or with the fiscal note that this is sure to bring, then that'll help offset any discounts that she's offering here.
6: Yeah. I like the 21 and under idea. Right now it's 16 and under. You know, 16 you need a license. So if you're 13, it's free.
5: Okay.
6: 21 might be a little aggressive. 18. I mean, if you're 21 and can't afford a fishing license.
5: Okay.
6: I don't know, but either way, it's an improvement. Yeah. I guess I'll be for that, especially the seniors. What do they consider a senior? I mean, I'm a senior technically. I'm 55, right? Does it start at 75? I think it should start at around 70.
5: Mm.
6: You know, people retire nowadays at 70. You know, maybe right now, I think it's like 85 or 90. I mean, you have to darn near be,
5: right,
6: you know, one step on a banana peel away from you know where. To get a free license after paying taxes for 90-some years, it's ridiculous. It should be a lot lower than that. So I'd like to know what number she picked, but either that would be helpful a lot. I mean, for getting the old folks out there more.
5: It's not in the press release what the age would be there for the senior citizen qualification. But to her point, this is one thing I had not thought about with Lisa Damuth or Kendall Qualls, for that matter, or whoever the Republican candidate for governor is. Bring back the sanctity and the celebration of the governor's fishing opener to its once great glory, because it has just turned into a big nothing sandwich.
6: Big nothing burger, and just the whole, you know, opening day, the governor's fishing opener was kind of like Christmas almost. The excitement was for 2 weeks in advance. The communities had plans.
5: Right.
6: It was a big to-do, and everybody was excited to see if he would catch anything or hear, you know, whatever. Now it's just like, don't even care, you know,
5: it's really not a thing anymore.
6: It's kind of hard to promote tourism in Minnesota when you're in the metro. like Stillwater or White Bear Lake or whatever else.
5: 100% because of the governor.
6: It started out in Rocks and Cows Land, and that's where it should be at.
5: No.
6: According to him.
5: Yeah, and he has to avoid us out here because we don't like him.
6: I think the last one up there was up in our tail, if I'm correct, 3 years ago. Does that sound right?
5: Yeah, might have been more than three because that was the COVID year. So that would have been, 20?
6: It was the Rocks and Cows Land and when he made that comment.
5: Yep.
6: Because there were parades of Rocks and Cows signs on pontoons circling the wagon, we'll say.
5: I was going to say, because Otter Tail had to do it twice, though, because the 1 year it really didn't happen.
6: That's right.
5: Because of COVID, they actually hosted it again the next year.
6: Yep.
5: That was the infamous sharing and breaking of the donut bread with the ox and the gov.
6: And he kind of snuck out of there the minute he was done. I mean,
5: fishing? Yeah,
6: He was gone. Poof.
5: Yeah, he came around to Radio Row on Friday and did a little conversation with us, which was cool. But, you know, that was the first time. I'm glad you brought that up. So that was the first time, Captain Josh, that, how can I say this without sounding in the tank for, you know, our politicians?
6: That you thought he was a decent guy?
5: There's an unwritten, possibly, what I'm trying to say is when you go to the governor's fishing opener historically, it's about fishing. It's about Minnesota. You don't corner the governor on
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16: All right, sunny skies today with a high near 59 degrees, but it is breezy. Gusts as high as 25 miles an hour. Tonight, areas of frost after 4 a.m. Otherwise, mostly clear with a low around 34. Sunny on Sunday with a high near 57. Sunday night, widespread frost after 2 a.m. Otherwise, clear and a low around 31. For Monday, widespread frost before 8 a.m. Otherwise sunny, a high near 63. Monday night showers likely, possibly a thunderstorm after 1 a.m. Mostly cloudy and a low around 45. For Tuesday, 20% chance of showers after 1 p.m. Then sunny skies, a high near 70 with wind gusts as high as 35. Tuesday night, partly cloudy and a low around 43. Currently at the St. Cloud Regional Airport, we're showing 47 degrees.
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16: 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AM 1450, FM 99.3, KNSI. We're a few seconds away from the top of the hour. Fox News, local news. Hope you're out there enjoying the opening day for walleye fishing. Little breezy, a little chilly, but it is going to warm up today, as I had just mentioned. A high of 59 today with sunny skies. Yay, and sunny skies tomorrow, too, with a high of 57. I'm Paul Richards. Glad to be here with you on this Saturday morning. Keep it right here at AM 1450 and FM 99.3 KNSI.
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17: A deadly incident at Denver's International Airport. I'm Jack Callahan, Fox News. A person referred to as a pedestrian was struck and killed by a Frontier Airlines plane taking off for Los Angeles last night. Fox's Madeline Rivera with details.
18: Frontier Airlines says flight 4345 was taking off for Los Angeles from Denver when it hit a pedestrian on the runway around 11:20 p.m. local time. In air traffic control recording, the pilot can be heard reporting the incident and saying there was an engine fire. Smoke was reported in the cabin, forcing the crew to begin an evacuation via slides. Airport officials say the Denver fire department quickly put out that fire and emergency crews bus the passengers back to the terminal.
17: Denver airport officials confirmed the victim was at least partially sucked into the jet's engine, unknown why someone was standing on the runway. The Iran and the United States still trading blows in the Persian Gulf, testing the limits of a fragile ceasefire, as Fox's Ashley Webster reports from Tel Aviv.
19: There has been plenty of military action around the Strait of Hormuz. The very latest saw a U.S. F/A-18 Super Hornet fire on two empty Iranian-flagged oil tankers that were heading towards a port in Iran. Both vessels were disabled. Let's not forget there is a ceasefire in existence, but apparently it's a little shaky. Now, according to Central Command, the blockade is preventing more than 70 tankers capable of transporting more than $13 billion worth of oil from entering Iranian ports.
17: President Trump says a peace deal with Iran could be signed soon. State Department has sanctioned four Chinese-based entities accused of supporting Iran's military during Operation Epic Fury. Those firms include EarthEye. They allegedly provided satellite imagery to Iran's military. 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
17: The White House releasing new files on UFOs.
2: An eight-pointed star moving above the Middle East in 2013. An inverted teardrop soaring over the United Arab Emirates in June 2024. A small and circular unidentified aerial phenomena, or UAP, appearing to zip in and out of a wind turbine farm. All spotted by U.S. military assets who admit they don't know what these videos show. A White House official now says they are not trying to sway anyone's opinion in one way or the other. And President Trump, promoting the new DOW.gov/UFO, says, whereas previous administrations have failed to be transparent on this subject, with these new documents and videos, the people can decide for themselves what the hell is going on. Have fun and enjoy. Experts have anticipated this day for months.
17: Fox's Peter Ducey. Concern over the deadly respiratory ailment known as the hentavirus is growing. Before leaving the White House yesterday, President Trump telling reporters so far in the U.S. it is under control. The rare rodent-borne disease was recently at the center of an outbreak aboard a cruise ship. Six Americans on board that vessel are being monitored. None so far has tested positive for the virus. In the midst of a ceasefire with Ukraine, Russia held its annual Victory Day parade today.
4: President Vladimir Putin will preside as usual over a military parade in Red Square today. Every year, Moscow marks the anniversary of victory over Nazi Germany. But the current war with Ukraine is overshadowing events. A Kremlin spokesman saying extra security measures are in place as Kyiv continues to target the Russian capital with drones. There will also be less military hardware on show this year. No tanks or missiles today. Russia has declared a unilateral ceasefire to coincide with the event, but Ukraine says the Russians didn't respect a Ukrainian ceasefire earlier in the week. Jonathan Savage, Fox News.
17: And I'm Jack Callahan. This is Fox News.
5: When you need to know, your weather is on KNSI. Now your local forecast from the Hanson Paving Weather Center.
6: Daytime highs approaching 60 today. Under sunny skies, northwest winds 10 to 20 miles per hour. Mainly clear skies tonight, lows around 35. High of 57 tomorrow, lots of sunshine. Mainly clear Monday with highs around 63. 70, slight chance of rain showers Tuesday. I'm staff meteorologist Paul Trombley on KNSI. Currently 48.
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24: Welcome back to the Barbecue Radio Network. I'm Freddie Bell, and it's my honor to be joined by barbecue royalty. Please welcome Kelly McGee from Q39. Kelly, let's just start at the beginning. I need to get right into it because your story is so rich. Because Q39 didn't show up, it was built with intention. As I understand it, the dream started back in 2013. Can you tell us about it?
25: Well, if it's okay, I'd like to take you back even further. The dream kind of started a long time ago, in the late 80s, early 90s. So my late husband, Rob, he's a graduate from the Culinary Institute of America, and he always dreamed of one of two things, owning his own restaurant or being a celebrity chef. And so when he moved to Kansas City in around 2000, 2001, he started hearing about this thing, barbecue competition. So he went in 2002 and participated in his first barbecue contest. So that's really where the seeds got planted. And he loved it and really started competing and perfecting his barbecue craft with Kansas City Barbecue Society for over 10 years.
24: Oh my gosh. What was that like in those formative years when he'd be going to contest and testing out this rub or this recipe and cooking technique? What was that like in your family at that time?
25: Well, it's challenging, you can imagine. We had four children, And as most people in the barbecue circuit know, you're traveling a lot. And when you're preparing for a contest, you usually start about Wednesday. And Thursday, you're packing up all your stuff. And Friday, you're traveling to where you need to go, setting up your spot, getting checked in. And then you start cooking overnight. You turn in on Saturday. And then you go to the contest or the ceremony at the late afternoon. And then you pack up and you go home and you recover on Sunday. And you do it all again next week. So it's quite an interesting thing. So it built up to doing, he did an average of over 30 contests a year. So you can, you know, do the math. So it was quite a commitment. We often didn't go as a family or participate, except in the summertime when the kids were out of school. We could kind of go along, and it was a little more fun then for us as a family. But he was really dedicated, and he did not start. You would think a culinary trained person, well, gosh, you could show up and you know how to make things perfectly well, and mm-hmm. you could show up and win pretty easily. And it didn't. It took quite a while to perfect the craft and understand what it took to win. So he won his first large grand championship it took 4 years in 2006.
24: Oh my goodness.
25: But that's when it started, as far as really, really winning a lot. And he took home, many, many awards, dozens of them, and grand championships. He actually was Kansas City Barbecue Society's Team of the Year in 2008 and in 2011. And in 2012, he came in number two, and no one's ever done it three times. So he was so close.
24: Oh my gosh. So what was that like in your family when the championship started coming home and stacking up? How did that impact your family at that time?
25: Well, we were very excited, and it was a lot of fun. We would go with him. The trophies actually accumulated in our living room. It was kind of a living room, great room situation. So we're like, every year they end up all along the wall. And then about Christmas time, we'd take them down and store them. And then the next year, they'd build up along the wall again. But it was quite a commitment. And even in the winter, he would invite over certified judges, and he would practice and specific, like he practiced just on brisket, or he'd practice just chicken or pulled pork. And he would focus and do several different versions and give them scoring sheets to really dial in what he was doing. Wow. So, yeah, it was a whole time. They were around us all the time. We were kind of a barbecue family.
24: Well, you know, I'm just wondering, how did that type of dedication impact your children? You mentioned the four children in school,
25: right.
24: out of school.
25: Of
24: what
25: course.
24: Did you see spill off onto them as
25: sure.
24: all this was unfolding?
25: Well, it's kind of like having a parent who does a lion's share of the work and isn't home very much. So in the hospitality industry, that's not too unusual because it requires a lot of long hours, a lot of dedications on nights and weekends and holidays.
24: Sure.
25: But our daughter, Katie, my stepdaughter, but his daughter, Katie, she also ended up going to the Culinary Institute, but she went with dad a lot and she would participate. So we have pictures of them as they have a kids' Q version in a lot of barbecue contests. So the kids would go and participate and learn to understand. But we did make a lot of sacrifices. You know, he wasn't there at the soccer games, the baseball games, or some of the kids' events, that happen a lot on the weekends. So they did have to do without a little bit.
24: Well, when he was going through culinary school and all the rest of it, was barbecue always at the top, or was it a full slate of learning the entire craft of being a chef? The chef, I should say.
25: I don't think barbecue was really on even the curriculum, frankly. I think it was, it's like a 2-year program, and there's internships involved, but it's a full classically trained of all the different culinary styles. And so barbecue wasn't even involved at that stage.
24: Wow. So the competition, we've talked about that. So mm-hmm. how did barbecuing, that type of cooking, enter into your life?
25: Well, Rob lived in various cities throughout the United States, Charlotte, North Carolina. He was in Dallas and Houston and in Denver. And most of those areas are strong in barbecue, you know, sure. the North Carolina and Texas in particular. So he always was around it. But then we moved to Kansas City. It kind of entered more as a pastime and a hobby and just kind of more curiosity and a fun thing to do mm-hmm. Until he learned a lot more, and that it's truly a blending of art and science, and that there's so many variables, whether it's the weather, whether it's your meat, whether it's the judge's palate, there's so many things that happen throughout the competition cook period. So I think it entered into our lives because he was always trying to figure out what he could control and how he could react to things he couldn't control. And we were always just kind of around that.
24: That's a lot. Everybody, we're talking with Kelly McGee. She's the heart and soul now behind Q39 in the Midwest. And we'll talk about that a little bit later. But do you remember the time when you realized that Q39 was actually going to happen? I know you started planning for it, but take us to that moment when you said, oh, I think he's really real about this.
25: Well, it was kind of an easy moment. Rob would always set out these very big goals, and it was kind of his superpower. He would establish, like, I'm going to go be the best whatever. And mm-hmm. he said, I'm going to be the best barbecue team in the world. And by wow. golly, he would focus on whatever length of time it took and whatever details, he would really drive to those goals. So he had kind of accomplished that goal, and he had kind of worked really hard in his career and was really looking for his next big thing. And I knew he wanted to open a restaurant. So about 2012, we're kind of thinking, hey, maybe this might start doing this. But in 2013, he actually quit his day job, and we found a space and we wrote a business plan. And that, I think, was like, okay, this is for real. So we really put all our eggs in one basket for that. Mm-hmm. I did keep my day job for a little while because I'm a business development person, and I know yes. that restaurants aren't always easy. And in fact, they're quite challenging. So I had to hedge my bets a little. So that was the first part. In summer of 2013, he left his job at the Hilton Hotel, and we went full on. And I was, again, writing the business plan, and he was testing everything from China and recipes and timelines and all of that.
24: Wow. So you mentioned he was a chef at a hotel. He had several stints at different hotels, major hotels during his career. Yeah.
25: That's correct. So he had kind of stepped back so he could accommodate the barbecuing contest a little bit. So he was at a smaller hotel here in Kansas City, but he had been at larger hotels in these other areas. And he was actually executive chef, and then he'd gone up and was a food and beverage director. So I think that was also he had the culinary craft, but he also understood businesses and how to run the different outlets in the hotels. And that included room service and events, catering and events and off premises as well as on premise, and then various restaurants. So he understood all the mechanics of that, which I think was very helpful.
24: All right. And she is Kelly McGee. And coming up, we'll talk about legacy. We'll talk about what happens when you take over not just a business, but a vision, and how Kelly McGee is carrying that forward at Q39. Stay with us. I'm Freddie Bell, and this is the Barbecue Radio Network.
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0: We're back on the Barbecue Radio Network, and joining me is Kelly McGee of Q39. Now I've got to tell you this personal story. I'm watching football, Kelly, and I'm hearing Al Michaels, and I see a clip of clearly the inside of a restaurant, and I see linen and all the rest of it, and I said, I think these guys have made a mistake. And then he finally comes back, and he goes, oh, in Al Michaels' voice, Q39, the whole crew went there from ABC Sports, and I got to tell you, it is the most incredible place ever. And I'm thinking, Q39? I'm from Kansas City. I grew up there. I don't recall Q39. So what was that like when Al Michaels first told the nation about Q39? Tell us about the reaction at your shop, at the restaurant, when the whole country at one time knew about Q39 for the first time.
1: Well, we were elated, of course. We just really, really appreciate the love, and that somebody else understood our vision. You know, that you put that out there. Not everybody's going to align with this is not what I expect barbecue to be or what the dining experience we wanted. So it was, we were elated. We started receiving texts from all our family and friends throughout the country. So it was really fun.
0: Oh, right. I mean, that's really something when one of the most preeminent anchor people or in sportscasters in America is talking about your restaurant. That's got to be like, we've made it.
1: Yes, it was an amazing feeling for sure.
0: Wow. So after your husband's untimely passing from colon cancer, I'm wondering, you stepped into that role bigger than operations, bigger than marketing. I'm thinking as stewardship. What did that transition, Kelly, feel like for you personally as you were going through?
1: Sure. Well, it was Rob's vision, but I was really his business partner because that was my specialty. As my background is in marketing and business development, and that's really what my specialty is. Mm-hmm. So it was at first it was almost, and I should say that Rob didn't. We worked so hard to get where we were with the two locations open, and they're very big restaurants, and we serve a lot of guests. And I think he felt, hey, I don't want you to have to work anymore. And so he was ready for me to like, hey, you could sell this. And he kind of set everything up for me to do that. But after he passed, something just didn't sit right with me. I just we had over 250 employees and just just handing them over to somebody else. And these people, everybody on our team worked hard to get us where we were at that point in time. Mm-hmm. And I just didn't want to walk away.

0: So it was, how can we not only continue that, build our culture of care within, but grow it without outside and in our community and have a broader impact on our community. So we've made a lot of community initiatives where we partner and donate and give back with other groups. And it's been very fulfilling for me personally. And I think it's resonated with our team as well as we've continued to grow.
1: 250 employees. How many did you start with at that time, Kelly, when Q39 first came about?
0: 35.
1: 35 employees.
0: Yes.
1: Oh
0: Yes,
1: my
0: 35.
1: gosh. Quite the enterprise now. So at that time, you were impacting not only just your family, but the families of 200 plus people.
0: Yes.
1: So
0: It's responsibility.
1: you
0: I
1: had to
0: took it
1: keep it going.
0: seriously.
1: So you talked about a lot about the legacy. Tell me about the non-negotiables as you were going through the things where you say, this is Q39. This will never change. Can you tell me about those?
0: Number one is there will never be a microwave on our premise. So we serve all of our barbecue fresh. All of our food is fresh, but our barbecue is smoked and carved to order every day in our restaurants. So we will never, we, that's a non-negotiable. We will never not do that. That's what our brand is. That's what made us who we are. So that's definitely that. The other one is we will never not be chef-led, chef-driven, because again, that's who we are. And that's what brought us here and helped differentiate us. We change the menu twice seasonally, twice a year. And so we bring in other salads and appetizers and desserts and things around the menu, but we keep the barbecue as the foundational element. So those recipes were developed with Rob on the competition circuit, and they are still the same recipes. The sauces are still the same sauces. So those will never change. And I think that's probably the biggest thing is the championship barbecue quality, the chef driven, and always, we say, always pit to plate.
1: It's amazing to me, and it shouldn't be, but I still remember the first time my wife and I went to Q39. I'm not sure this, I'll just say in Kansas City, Missouri. And as we go in, what amazed me is we're sitting there, and I asked the person who was helping me about what would you suggest on my first visit here. She says, I'll tell you what. Anything that you select is a perfect first choice for a first time visitor. And I thought, that is so bold. And you know what? We each had something different, and we each said we'd have to come back. And we started scheming right there, Kelly, on how we
0: Oh
1: could
0: my
1: get back to
0: goodness.
1: Kansas City just so we could go to Q39. So that leads to this question. How were you so eloquently able to marry presentation with visualization and the taste palette at the same time?
0: Well, I'm a little bit of a foodie, but I'm going to give the credit again to that chef driven. That is a trained expertise that not only can you make it taste amazing and look amazing and produce it regularly, consistently. That is truly, truly a chef skill, and that's why we will never back off of that. And Rob took like 6 months. Seriously, we our kitchen at our house, it was constantly barbecue and dessert. One time I opened the refrigerator and there's like all these amazing desserts and I'm like, I shut the door and I'm like, I'm gonna gain 20 pounds. But yes, it was a constant really not just, oh, this recipe looks good. It was trying and trying different versions and trying different portion sizes and then making sure it's an appropriate price and making sure that it then again it's enough that we can stay in business. So it was a lot of that.
1: Wow. Where have you allowed the brand to expand or evolve to make it your own in these last several years?
0: I think I'm giving back into the community has been that we do have a couple programs that we do. We have some big initiatives throughout the year. Our original big thing was with Ronald McDonald House. We partner every June with their golf tournament, and so we provide the lunch for that whole tournament. And we partnered with them early on for that. We also now do in March we do a Rob's Reuben sandwich, and for every it was Rob's favorite. It's also kind of St. Patty's Day, a good seasonal thing. It's also Colon Cancer Awareness Month. And so we give all the proceeds from that sandwich to cancer research and treatment.

0: donation place for KU Cancer Center. And we've done things like partner with Golden Scoop. It's an ice cream shop that employs differently abled individuals and provides them jobs and really cool place to work. And we've partnered with them, developed a burnt end ice cream last summer. And we then donate all the proceeds for that ice cream during National Ice Cream Month in July back to the store. So we really do a lot of those big things. We have do a lot of little things as well. So we last year we gave to over 350 organizations.
1: Wow. Q39 doing it all. Everyone, Kelly McGee is with us today. Next, when we come back, we'll talk about growth. We'll talk about new markets. We'll talk about new audiences. And maybe even how Q39 is expanding without losing that special, I'm in first place vibe. And all that's coming up next as the Barbecue Radio Network continues. And I'm Freddie Bell.
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6: Stephen, 17 Americans on board a cruise ship hit by a hantavirus outbreak will be quarantined in Nebraska.
7: 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And right. The CDC team that is tracking this is absolutely amazing. We've been working with the partners across the government. They've been doing an incredible job.
6: National Institutes of Health Director Dr. Jay Bhattacharya on Fox and Friends Weekend. A plane departing Denver International Airport hits and kills a pedestrian on the runway during takeoff on Friday.
8: In audio from air traffic control, a pilot can be heard reporting the incident and alerting about an engine fire. Frontier says there was smoke in the cabin, but airport officials say the Denver Fire Department quickly put that fire out.
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9: 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Now your local forecast from the Hanson Paving Weather Center.
10: Daytime highs approaching 60 today. Under sunny skies, northwest winds 10 to 20 miles per hour. Mainly clear skies tonight, lows around 35. High of 57 tomorrow, lots of sunshine. Mainly clear Monday with highs around 63. 70, slight chance of rain showers Tuesday. I'm staff meteorologist Paul Trombley on KNSI. Currently 48.
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0: We're back on the Barbecue Radio Network. I'm Freddie Bell, and I'm here with the Kelly McGee of Q39. And I love the way you give your website address. Can you give that? You do it so much better than I.
1: Absolutely. We are Q39KC.com.
0: All right. Kelly, let's talk about growth, because Q39 is on the move and you're continually growing. You've expanded, like you don't know, beyond your original location. What's the strategy when choosing where Q39 goes next, from the original flagship to the next and to the next?
1: Sure, that's a great question. So in a lot of businesses, you try to go where there isn't a lot of competition. And I think we bucked that trend from our original opening, because when Rob said he was going to open a barbecue restaurant in Kansas City, I will say I had a bit of a pause, thinking that was a bold thing to do. So it was, again, what are we going to do to be different? Mm-hmm. We, in our business plan, we kind of carved out the different kind of demographics, not from an age and gender kind of standpoint, but more from what they call psychographics of, hey, we're going to have lunchtime crowd, and we're going to have date night crowd, we're going to have girls night out or boys night out, or sports fans, what will come to the restaurant. So what we found was, first of all, it had a wider appeal than we expected. But we also had we didn't account for the travel crowd. And when everybody comes to Kansas City, they're going to go eat a barbecue restaurant. I mean, that is just usually on their top three things to do. So we did not account for that. So we were very much surprised how much that showed up as part of our plan. So then as we pick new locations, it's, well, how easy are we get to for a travel crowd? And would we still have a travel crowd if we expand? So looking at that, and then again, is there good lunch traffic for a lunch business to sustain during that time frame? And then also an evening business. So like if you're in a downtown area that quiets, or you're out in a suburban area that's quiet during the day, you know, there's different times and things. So we're looking for something that has kind of that perfect population traffic, which is challenging to find.
0: Wow. So I got to tell you, and I think I may have mentioned it to Lee earlier, I've got a personal connection with you. My daughter graduated from KU.
1: Yes.
0: Go KU.
1: Rock Sock.
0: That's right. Jayhawk. And so when I hear that you've expanded into Lawrence, I lean in a little bit closer and I said, now I've really got to talk to Kelly. So, you know, was there ever a thought, you know, of course, you know, with your kids graduating from KU, Mass Street is the place. Was there ever a thought of trying to put Q39 on Mass Street itself? I know it's not there, but did that thought cross your mind?
1: Well, no, I must say, because the real estate's too tight. The access is kind of challenging.
0: Yes.
1: And our business model is a little too big for that. So I don't think I ever anticipated or tried to make Mass Street work, but I did want to be in proximity, walkability. And so when this, and it really wasn't, Lawrence was even on my radar screen. A developer actually brought it to me, because Lawrence Market is much smaller and it's got a lot of ups and downs in its traffic. So, you know, it is a bit of a risk. But I just have an affinity for that small town. My parents are from small towns in Kansas. They met and graduated from University of Kansas. So I just really love the historic nature and that small town vibe. So trying to make that work kind of became an interesting challenge. So when this property became available, it's a piece of the old Lawrence Journal World building.
0: Oh, yeah.
1: And it's just one block east of Mass Street. Mm-hmm. And you can actually walk down an alley to a back guest entrance from Mass Street. So we have kind of snuck in a little bit of walkability there.
0: That's not bad. So I'm interested. We've talked about the atmosphere when you come into a Q39, the linen, the tablecloths, and all the rest of it. Did you abandon that when you opened the Lawrence location?
1: That's a great question. No, we work really hard and we believe that we're not just service, that we provide hospitality, which is an experience. And that is part of our experience, is having the cloth napkins and having sauce served to you hot and not on a bottle at the table, and having, you know, real silverware and real plates. And that's, so we did not abandon that.
0: Interesting. Everyone, we're talking with Kelly McGee of Q39. What excites you most about that Lawrence Market specifically? You mentioned the small town, but what gets you excited now that you're in Lawrence? I know it was like mid to late last year that you went there. What was the spark, or maybe the fire that made it happen? Please forgive that. But what
1: sure,
0: made it
1: no, no, the pun. So I will say there's I like the vibe again of the Lawrence community. It really resonates with me. Mm-hmm. And I do respond to a challenge. So the size of the space was challenging. And early on, we realized we're going to have to take part of our space and make a patio out of it to make it usable and to make it worthwhile, mm-hmm. because we thought we could use it for parking lot, but turns out it wasn't going to be the way the city set up their, with their codes, we couldn't use it. So it was like, okay, well, let's make a lemonade out of lemons. And so we have this big, beautiful patio. And when our first day open was March 10th, and it was 80 degrees, which in Kansas, in the middle of March.
0: Wow.
1: And it was so fun walking up and seeing this patio packed with people. And so it's very enticing as you're walking by on the street or driving by. You can see this excitement and energy that spills out. And I really love that part.
0: Interesting. We're talking about Q39, and we're talking with it about with Kelly McGee of Q39. It's just really interesting, the atmosphere. How were you able to keep that fine dining look in a college town of all places, Kelly?
1: Well, we're in a historic area, and the building was kind of wedged. It was kind of built in the late 50s, kind of wedged in. It was an old dock and warehouse for where the printing materials came in and where the printed papers went out of the journal world. And so it took a lot of vision, I will tell you. And so we just decided to kind of add touches that nodded to the historic nature of the building, keeping as much as possible. One of the walls does have some really cool original brickwork. Wow. And we kept that. We added, this is one of my favorite things, we added murals. They're whole wall-sized murals showing Mass Street, downtown Mass Street, at different points in history. And so we just added those touches that are fun, that aren't too fussy or overly fancy, but just make it feel more welcoming.
0: Interesting. So take me through, no matter where I go, where Q39 happens to be, take mm-hmm. me through the experience of walking through the door for the very first time.
1: Okay. So first of all, we want everybody be greeted very warmly and let you know that we appreciate you chose us and came to our restaurant. So hopefully you don't have to wait. Hopefully you have a reservation and we can get you seated quickly. Uh-huh. And the host should explain and introduce who their server will be. And your server will be able to share a little bit about our story and share a little bit more menu knowledge of what kinds of things you might be looking for, how things are prepared. And then when your food is brought to you, you explained again, like this is this dish or that dish. You can enjoy your meal and have a great, make a memorable evening out of it or lunch. And then I always suggest following up with dessert, because at your save room, if you must take some of your entree home for leftovers, because that's always, it is good later on. Mm-hmm. But our desserts we have carrot cake as our number one dessert. And currently we have a new after dinner drink. It's a sherry that we serve with this carrot cake that has a little bit of a raisin kind of flavor to it that pairs beautifully with it. So, wow. You know, I would get the best wings on the planet. I would suggest a brisket plate or the championship platter if you're with a group, and then follow up with dessert.
0: Interesting. I'm ready to come. I'm ready to go. Let's go.
1: Love to see you again.
0: Let's do it. So a quick question about that. When in my first experience there, and at the end, I said, my goodness, this sauce on this meat was just incredible. He says, hold on just for a second. He came back and he had this box set of sauces. I thought, oh my gosh, when did you introduce the box set of sauces? I took it home with me, by the way.
1: Oh, yay. Hopefully it was good. I hope you enjoyed.
0: Yes. And coming up is our grease fire round. And I know you don't like to hear about grease fires, but quick hits, big flavor, and a little fun with Kelly McGee of Q39. Stay close. This is the Barbecue Radio Network. And I'm Freddie Bell, and we'll be right back.
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0: Welcome back, everyone. I'm Freddie Bell, and this is the Barbecue Radio Network, heard coast to coast, and I'm so glad that you're with us today. We've got Kelly McGee. Yes, that Kelly McGee of Q39 with us. Kelly, we call this the grease fire. Maybe we have to find a different name for it. But quick questions, not all the time. Quick answers, not necessarily so, but let's just have some fun. You talked about brisket and burnt in ice cream, as a matter of fact. What's your preference, brisket or burnt ends?
1: Well, it's got to be burnt ends.
0: Why got to be burnt ends?
1: Because, so Kansas City style is slightly different than other places. So when you go to Texas and they take a brisket and they slice it all the way through with the point and the flat all together. In Kansas City, we separate the point from the flat, and the point is where we cube the burnt ends. It's got a little more marbling and a lot more fat in it to begin with. Mm-hmm. And when we here at Q39, when we separate those after the whole brisket smoked, then we put it on the grill, wood-fired grill with a little extra touch. Rob used to say there's like flavor bombs adding to the burnt ends. Then we cube those, and because it has the fat has been rendered, but it just makes it so juicy and flavorful. We love it. That's the best part.
0: All right. Well, we talked about sauce in our last segment. Mm-hmm. Sauce on the side or already on it when it's presented to the table?
1: Well, I'm going to say I am not a huge fan of a lot of sauce. Okay. A sauce should add but not smother the meat. It should add a flavor element. So we serve it with a drizzle of sauce. And then sauce on the side, who people want a little bit more. So I'm the less sauce is more for me, but everybody has their preferences.
0: Even though that you market your own sauce on the side, just a little, I love that. So Kelly, what is your personal favorite on the menu right now on the Q39 menu?
1: Goodness. My team can all answer this for me too. It is the pork belly tacos.
0: What?
1: I know. So when you're around the restaurant and you're eating barbecue all the time, and if you're eating lunch and I have to go back to work, I can't eat that much. This item is made with Sonoran style tacos that are a mix of corn and flour. And sure. We purchased them from Yoli Tortilla, who is I believe a James Beard provider of these particular things a couple of years ago. And they're just terrific. So we take two of those. And we take our pork belly that has been grilled on our wood-fired grill, and you get a couple slices in there, and then you get our jalapeno coleslaw with the drizzle of barbecue aioli on top of it. I just love it. It's my favorite thing.
0: Gosh, I can tell the way you described it. I was like, may I have a piece, please? What's one thing that people get wrong about great barbecue?
1: I'm not sure. I think, first of all, there is no one way. There is no one single best way to produce it. Mm-hmm. I think I love barbecue because it is really a diverse cuisine. It is quintessentially American, but it's also the great melting pot of whether you have Asian flavors or Hispanic flavors, or you can add anything to it. And it's still, if it's smoked meat, and it's done correctly, it's pretty amazing. So that's, I think just understanding that it's a diverse and there's no one right way.
0: Interesting. We're into our grease fire and nothing's on fire yet, folks, so we're safe. So early morning prep or late night pit check?
1: Both. So we're more early morning prep, but because we do fresh for every meal period, so we come in first thing in the morning and we're prepping and taking out. We have set the meat for the evening overnight, is ready for the lunch period. But then as that's coming out, we're putting the meat in for the evening dinner service. So, and then at night when we're cleaning up and closing up, we are making sure everything's ready and firing. So it's ready first thing in the morning.
0: Just a technical question. And if it needs to go to someone else, we'll just forego it. But how is it that you're able to make everything made to order, no microwaves, piping hot, or the correct temperature each time?
1: It's a great question. So that was, I think, really the really unique thing that we bring to any barbecue restaurant in the country, frankly, is learning to predict our crowds. And we've been fortunate enough that our crowds have been, our guests have been I'm consistent and a little bit sustainable. And we've learned whether it's January or whether it's June or December, and it's a Friday or Saturday or Chiefs game day or Monday, we've learned to look at the number of reservations and figure out how many people we can serve and produce that amount of meat accordingly. So that has been, and we have people who've been with us even before we started. They were working for Rob previously and around the barbecue, and they are our resident experts, and they are training our pitmasters still today. And they are, again, how much to make and how to place it on the smoker and all of that. So when it comes off, we do hold it, but then we slice it and it's ready to go.
0: Incredible. In case you just joined us, Kelly McGee of Q39. Yes, yes, that Kelly McGee of Q39 is joining us today. And I've got to tell you, I've been looking forward to talking to you for years. And I'm so glad we're finally able to have this opportunity. Take me through a first time experience. If someone goes through Q39, I told you about my experience. But what's the one thing, in your opinion, Kelly, that they have to order or at the very least experience?
1: So first time people, I suggest you come with at least four people. And I do think the best thing, you get our champion platter, because you get every single meat that we have and you get to try a little bit of everything. And it comes with two sides, and it comes with our onion straws. And then you can, if you have any more people than that, you can, the service can suggest our other signature items to add to that. But it is pretty delicious. And I think that that's the best way to learn. If you've never even had barbecue, that's where I would start.
0: Wow. So when they walk in for that very first time, and what is your hope that they feel before they even take that first bite?
1: Well, I hope their mouth is watering and they just can't wait. I'm hoping that's what it is. I hope it looks like they're happy and pleased of the way it's presented to them. And it's not just, we're not a joint. It's not just on like a tray or anything else, that this is brought to them and delivered to them with care.
0: Fine dining at its best at barbecue.
1: Yes.
0: Wow. And you mentioned earlier, and I just wanted to revisit it just for a second. You mentioned two new menu items. Is it twice a year or every year?
1: Well, we change the menu twice a year. Okay. So we're just getting ready at the next week, which is April 22nd, maybe. The week after, 28th, excuse me. We will be launching our new menu. So very end of April for spring and summer. And we'll do things like, we have a salmon salad that now has a little more root vegetables, like in the salad. It's a little more wintry. We'll be doing more with strawberries and goat cheese for the spring and summer. So we seasonalize. We'll be launching a new jalapeno cornbread. And so we're just excited to have some of these new items.
0: NCAA crowd or pro football crowd?
1: Oh boy, I'm going to have to say pro football. We're Chiefs City.
0: Okay. Okay. Did you see championship numbers go up during the Super Bowl wins, or do they stay pretty consistent? You mentioned consistency in the way your chefs prepare.
1: Sure. We actually had to pay attention to when we had Chiefs home games, because the numbers would definitely spike, and not just for Chiefs fans. We would get deluge. Sometimes the fans from the opposing team would like kind of take over a restaurant. We've had a few times when there was bill chants going on or something. So it was kind of interesting how that would happen. So we definitely have to plan. There are definitely spikes for that.
0: Kelly, we're out of time, but I've got to say thank you. This has been, and I say this lovingly, a real slice to talk to a real master of barbecue, and for taking this legacy forward. And as you said in the very first segment, it was a shared vision that is now your vision for Q39, and you're building something special. And please take this away. I'm delivering it. Thank you so much, Kelly McGee of Q39, for being with us on the Barbecue Radio Network.
1: Thank you very much. It's been an honor.
0: It's a pleasure.
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1: Is your dog constantly itching, struggling with allergies, or battling chronic digestive issues? 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At the Carnivore Wellness Company, we believe there's a better way, which is the natural way. 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We don't see the body as a list of problems to fix. We see it as one interconnected system, powered by something incredible, vital energy, the natural will to live and thrive. Consider the Carnivore Wellness Company, because when we feed the body the way nature intended, the results speak for themselves. More about the Carnivore Wellness Company can be...
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3: 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Stephanie's mom said, "The cheese in the mousetrap is always free."
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14: Death. I'm Paul Stevens, Fox News. Frontier Airlines reporting one of its planes hit and killed a person on a runway during a takeoff at Denver International Airport on Friday.
15: The collision forcing the flight to abort takeoff as it was heading for Los Angeles. The FAA now out with a statement, and they say during departure from Denver International Airport to LAX, Frontier Airlines Flight 4345 struck a person on runway 17L. The Airbus A321 evacuated passengers using emergency slides. The incident occurred at approximately 11:30 p.m. local time. The FAA is investigating. In audio from air traffic control, a pilot can be heard reporting the incident and alerting about an engine fire. Frontier says there was smoke in the cabin, but airport officials say the Denver Fire Department quickly put that fire out. There were 224 passengers and 7 crew members on board.
14: And that's Fox's Madeline Rivera. Denver airport officials now confirm the victim was at least partially sucked into one of the aircraft's engines. President Trump honoring military moms at the White House as the U.S. and Iran continue to exchange blows on the battlefield.
12: President Trump honoring Gold Star mothers in the Rose Garden as U.S. forces disabled two more vessels for violating the U.S. blockade on Iranian ports. It's the latest attack in a tit-for-tat between the two nations. CENTCOM released new images of the four U.S.-guided missile destroyers that faced incoming fire from Iran while traversing some 500 miles through the Persian Gulf and the Strait of Hormuz. The U.S. carried out retaliatory strikes, but the president insists the ceasefire is still in place.
14: Fox's Aisha Hazmi at the White House. While the ceasefire reportedly continues, a peace deal is yet to be made between the U.S. and Iran. And President Trump says U.S. forces will do what's necessary in the continuing conflict. 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
13: Daytime highs approaching 60 today. Under sunny skies, northwest winds 10 to 20 miles per hour. Mainly clear skies tonight, lows around 35. High of 57 tomorrow, lots of sunshine. Mainly clear Monday with highs around 63. 70, slight chance of rain showers Tuesday. I'm staff meteorologist Paul Trombley on KNSI. Currently 50.
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16: Welcome into the Home Show with Bob and Kat. It was a chilly week.
17: Yes, it was.
16: I was this close to planting my hostas.
17: No.
16: And then Derek's going to wait for tomorrow Mother's Day. So
17: your hostas, these are brand new hostas?
16: So what I did was, because you don't get what you don't ask for, And I used my Facebook development page, and I said, anybody willing to part with some? And this woman's like, oh my gosh, the fact that my aunt just called me and said she's overgrown.
17: Uh-huh.
16: So she went and got me like 20 half plants.
17: Well, how nice.
16: And then she told me to cut those in half. So I really have like...
17: What are you going to do with 40 hostas?
16: I know. Well, they're like mini.
17: Okay.
16: And then they'll grow into... I want the whole back tree line covered.
17: Yeah, I understand.
16: Because I think it'll just look really pleasant and pretty back there. And low maintenance.
17: Absolutely. Plus that natural barrier right, is way better than a fence.
16: Yeah. And our trees have not filled in yet, but when they do, that's beautiful. So I'd like to look out and see the whole thing. So Derek's going to do that for me for Mother's Day tomorrow. I know. He's got his knee pads on and everything, so he's going to move from one spot to the next.
17: So are you guys having fish for dinner on Mother's Day since it is the opener weekend?
16: Oh, no, we're not. I don't know. Maybe I'll get some. You know where we're going? Cheesecake Factory with my mom.
17: Sure.
16: So my son and I are going to take her.
17: They serve mimosas at the Cheesecake Factory?
16: We best find out.
17: Yes, we will.
16: It's going to be lovely. So we're going to do that and just kind of relax. Because last Mother's Day, I was reminded by my son, he shouldn't have reminded me, that we did everything he wanted to do.
17: Oh.
16: Because
17: nothing that mama wanted to do?
16: He said he made me a mom.
17: Oh.
16: So therefore, we sat at a fishing hole the whole day.
17: Oh, for gosh sakes.
16: Little does he know I loved it. So
17: absolutely.
16: It doesn't matter. But anyway, it's Mother's Day weekend. If you're listening on Saturday, we replay it on Sunday. Mm-hmm. But this is your big heads up. Did you not make those brunch plans? Pick up the flowers. You're still good to go. You're not in the doghouse yet.
17: Oh, the gas station roses are always a winner.
16: Yes, they are. You know, flowers are flowers. So a rose by any other name would still smell as
17: sweet. Can we jump ahead to Father's Day just real quick?
16: Oh,
17: so I'll tell you the best thing.
16: Can you just let us have...
17: No. The best thing that I did, and this is something that moms can do.
16: Yeah.
17: Because Mother's Day, yes, it's your day, but you have to realize if it weren't for your children, you would not be a mom.
16: Right.
17: So this dawned on me once that I had no idea the importance of being a father, what a father meant until I became one.
16: Okay.
17: And so on Father's Day, I sent my kids all those cards. Wrote that in the cards.
16: That's really nice. So you gave your kids Father's Day cards.
17: You know, you got to kind of turn it around a little bit every now and again.
16: That's nice of you to do. Okay.
17: That and saying I love you every chance you get.
16: Yes. Okay? You never know when the last will be. So, and if your mom is not here this Mother's Day, obviously we're thinking about you and thoughts and prayers.
17: And if I could just sit down and have a cup of coffee with my mom.
16: I know.
17: Great.
16: Yep. Think about that while they're still here and try to do it as much as possible. It's easier said than done. Oh, you know, yeah. Life gets crazy, but slow it down a little bit.
17: We always take everything for granted.
16: We do. All right. We are going to get to the show. We have great visits coming up. We have Captain Josh here at the end of the show.
17: Yep.
16: We also have American Door Works. So we're going to chat with Nate Brown. And then we have a visit with Voight Johnson and a Taking You Home. So we're going to find out what is happening on the front of real estate and so much more, lifestyles and trending. So let's get it going. First, let's start with some down home news.
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17: All right, then. I hate to say this, but bugs are coming.
16: Okay, so.
17: To your home.
16: I am going to spray the backyard.
17: Yes.
16: I have not in a while. We used to have Mosquito Squad.
17: Uh-huh.
16: And they're all, we have great businesses that are sponsors here. Sure. And clients. So I'm going to look through St. Cloud Deals and like sometimes I'll look out.
17: Sure.
16: And our lawn is covered, the backyard, with spider webs. I can't do that. I can't live like that.
17: Yeah.
16: So I'm going to fix it.
17: It's nature.
16: Yeah, I know.
17: I mean, it is just plain nature. So I bring this up because rising temperatures are driving pests back into your home.
16: Okay.
17: Okay. So you would think, wouldn't you, that since it's getting nice and warm outside, the bugs are just going, oh, yay, I can crawl out of my little hole and just hang around outside and play in the backyard at Cat's house?
16: Uh-huh.
17: No.
16: Not today.
17: No. Mm-hmm. Most pests like ants, mosquitoes, termites, and roaches are programmed to become active and start breeding when conditions are right. Rising temperatures make it right.
16: Do we have roaches in this region?
17: God, I hope. Well, yes, we do, but they're brought in from other places.
16: Oh, my
17: Yuck.
16: God.
17: Have you ever brought...
16: Like in a case of avocados or something?
17: Groceries, I was just going to say. Yeah. Hey, you bring them home, and all of a sudden, what is that?
16: Yowza.
17: Oh, yeah. So, what do you do? The most important step is sealing, S-E-A-L, sealing okay. your property. Ensure it's free of cracks and holes so pests will not even consider it in the first place. Gaps around pipes, utility lines, weep holes in the brick, deteriorating door sweeps, the most common entry points we find. As I'm going through this list, I've got a mental picture in my head. Oh my gosh, what does my house look like, right?
16: Right.
17: A mouse needs less than a quarter of an inch to get in. Yuck.
16: Listen, we have had mice, and they came in from the field behind the house.
17: Yeah, but that was in
16: house.
17: The fall, though.
16: Yeah. But still, it's just the thought.
17: Yeah.
16: You're like, where there's one, there's many.
17: Yep.
16: And then you're like, burn the house down.
17: Sure. Well, that's a little extreme, but you know, what you do to keep the mice away, wherever the gaps are, the holes are, steel wool first. You know why? Because it hurts them to chew through that stuff.
16: Yeah.
17: If I can cause them pain, I'm doing it.
16: So you know how we bought Liam a car and we're going to have it stored at my in-law's pull shed.
17: Uh-huh.
16: They said to put any entry for the car, like the tailpipe, up underneath the car.
17: Yeah.
16: Steel wool. So we're going to put that everywhere. Yeah.
17: And then I'm telling you, bounce dryer sheets work like nobody's business.
16: Really? Okay.
17: I put them in my boat. Nope. No mice whatsoever.
16: That's good to know.
17: So after you steel or put this steel wool in the gap, seal it over with either caulk or spray foam. Do this on all holes and cracks bigger than about a quarter of an inch. Under doors, the door sweep with metal reinforcement strips prevents rodents from chewing through and squeezing inside. And by the way, when we talk with the folks at American Door Works, Nate Brown coming up, don't forget about your garage doors, that sweep on the bottom. Okay.
16: Very important.
17: Prioritize exterior sealing and then work your way indoors. Do not overlook your garage. Rodents love to enter a home through a garage because oftentimes there are gaps on either side of the doors. They keep their trash bins in the garage, dog food, your vehicle engine, a nice warm nesting place. Rodents, I hate to tell you this, but they love going into cars.
16: Really?
17: Especially stored vehicles.
16: Okay. Yeah.
17: Thousands of dollars worth of damage by chewing on the wiring. So make sure that your garage gaps are on top of your mind, okay? Maybe you've noticed some pests. Maybe you should be using baits or sprays to help kill the active ones and reduce the risk of colony formation.
16: Yes. Okay.
17: So they make a really good, and I'm sorry, I don't recall. It's a very generic, very oftentimes found mouse. It's a thing. You spray it around the outside of your house. You can use it on the inside, too. They say it's safe. I used it. We had ants when we first built, because we built right on top of their house. And I sprayed for them. Unbelievable how well it works.
16: So should I use like a should I do a perimeter around the car before
17: outside, outside.
16: Okay.
17: Now I don't know about the car, but like outside of the building, you would do a perimeter, and then on the inside of the building, do the perimeter thing as well.
16: Yeah.
17: In your bathrooms where the pipes go through the walls, spray, spray, spray, spray. Okay. Underneath your dishwasher where those pipes are, where your water access goes to your refrigerator, all that stuff, they like to follow those little holes.
16: Okay.
17: Okay. A damp crawl space or a slow drip under a sink. 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But if we're talking serious infestations, call a pro.
16: Yeah,
17: right.
16: I agree.
17: They're out there.
16: There are certain things that you can set little traps out for and use your perimeter solution.
17: Yeah, but the spray works good.
16: They know where to go. They know where the colony is set up. So.
17: Yes. Fire ants are awful. If you get them, they will bug you for a long, long, long time. So the most important thing, start your inspections, apply baits or barrier treatments in early spring right now. Okay? And nothing says happy Mother's Day like when she finds that there have been mice in the refrigerator or in the silverware drawer.
16: Yeah. You see the little brown pellets.
17: Yeah.
16: Never a good sign.
17: Yeah. And how do they get in the fridge? God knows.
16: Who knows?
17: Yep. He's not telling me.
16: Okay.
17: Okay. So what about rates?
16: Get me some rates.
17: 30-year fixed rate mortgages in Minnesota generally hovering around 6.2 to 6.6%. 15-year rates are significantly lower, offer into the mid to high fives, okay? Now, large national lenders offer sometimes competitive yet slightly different rates. Mortgage rates have shown slight fluctuations. 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
2: The Home Show with Bob and Kat, and of course, field tripping as per usual. American Door Works, the place to be. Nate, it's great to see you, sir.
3: Great to see you.
2: Now, what is happening these days at American Door Works, other than the fact that it is springtime, building time, screen time? I mean, my gosh.
3: This is definitely one of our busiest times of the year. Yeah. We're coming out of winter. People have a lot of cleanup things to do with their door, the needed service, lubricated, that kind of thing. So we're busy with that. But like you mentioned, it's building season. Yeah. And people are thinking about building, or they are in the midst of building. So we're busy quoting and putting in doors.
2: Okay, now let's go back a few months, right? We had the home show at the River's Edge Convention Center, followed by two weekends of the spring tour of homes. A lot of folks had the chance to see exactly what it is that you guys do. I mean, up close and personal. But for those who didn't do that, take advantage of that opportunity. What do you guys do here at American Door Works?
3: Yeah, so American Door Works has been in business for over 50 years. We are the leading provider of garage doors and all things associated with garage doors on the service and accessory side as well. And, you know, for people who can get to the shows and get to the tours, it's a great opportunity to get out into the community and see doors, see and meet people and help make decisions regarding what they're going to do with their homes as they go forward. For people who want to or don't have the opportunity to go to those things, we provide all that same information here, and people can come in, they can see a lot of full-size doors on display, pictures. We can really help walk you through the process of picking out garage doors.
2: You know, I missed one of those events, and that would have been the farm show, because some folks may not realize that you do ag stuff, which makes me ask you this question. When you are involved in an ag product, or if there happens to be, you know, somebody who builds all of those ginormous storage sheds, do they just automatically call American Door Works?
3: I wish it was that easy,
2: yeah.
3: Bob.
2: Yeah, it's got to be pretty close, though.
3: No. Yeah, I mean, there's certainly competitors out there, but we are one of the best ones out there. We are uniquely set up to do really well with those bigger doors. Sure. We have, you know, a great team of commercial installers. So when it comes to installing a 36-foot wide door, it's a big, heavy door, and it's not a job for one or two people. So we send a crew out to get it done for people.
2: You know, it's pretty amazing. We're all used to our just small garage doors, right? The little, with the two-car, the three-car garages. But man, when you get, you see those big openers, that's a piece of machinery.
3: Yeah, it's kind of fun to see it. You know, I'm not, you know, out in the field installing doors, but I have been out on job sites to watch us install those big doors. Yeah. And it takes a team. I mean, you got, you know, maybe eight really large springs that make that door operate. It's a big moving object.
2: And they're all coordinated, which blows me away. Okay, let's jump back to 1972, 54 odd years ago, when American Door Works first came to be. You weren't always American Door Works.
3: That is right. Yeah, we started a St. Cloud overhead door by Roger and Lenny Bechtold. And over time, we, through expansion and through acquisition, have expanded into Wilmer, Brainerd, and Alexandria. Yeah. And it was Brainerd overhead door, Wilmer overhead door, Lakes Area overhead door. And it was just a lot of stuff to track. It was a lot of different marketing. And so back in 2014, the new owner, Gary Bettold, so second generation, changed the name of all four locations to American Doorworks.
2: You know, Nate, you said that it takes a team, right, to get out there and do all of this work. It also takes a team, I would say, of locations. And you just mentioned those locations. I mean, if you've got a cabin up north, you've got us covered.
3: We have a lot of customers that work with us in multiple locations.
2: Sure.
3: They maybe have a business in one and a home in another, or a home in one and a cabin in another. So we are in a great position to be able to help people like that. We're also in a great position to help people. You know, obviously we focus in the markets that we're in, but we're also in a great position to help people out in the middle of our markets. Okay. You know, you have a broken door in your, you know, in Melrose or Albany or Painesville. We have two locations that kind of have you hemmed in there. And if you need something quick, we're going to have somebody in your area.
2: Yeah, the service capabilities, emergencies, general repair, annual service, and the adjust program. So now, springtime, maybe you had a little bit of settling this past winter, buildings a little out of square, what have you, your door's making a little bit of noise. I mentioned to you off the air that our big garage door, right at the very end, right when it closes, there's a little squeak that didn't used to be there. So I got to think maybe a small, minor adjustment?
3: Yeah, it could be as minor as lubricating.
2: Sure.
3: So, you know, once a year at least, people should make sure their door components are lubricated.
2: Okay.
3: You know, it's metal on metal and it starts to grind down.
2: Yeah.
3: And so the winter is definitely hard on homes. It's hard on garage doors. It's hard on the weather seal at the bottom of garage mm-hmm. doors that potentially are freezing down to the concrete. And yeah, so if you feel like your door is a little out of whack, I would start with lubricating.
2: Yeah.
3: And that's springs, hinges, rollers.
2: Pretty
3: basic stuff. And if that doesn't work, then maybe it's something where you call us and we can come out and tweak.
2: Now, you have all the parts that we need out here. We may be able to attempt to do this ourselves.
3: Absolutely. A lot of people stop in. We've got one person kind of dedicated to it, and then others that will help out as well. But yeah, we have a lot of people that stop in to buy weather seals, rollers,
2: sure.
3: hinges, you name it. Yep.
2: Okay. Let's get to the building portion of this conversation. What are we looking at as far as lead time? And usually, like when you sit down with your builder, right, they figure all this stuff out, you know when you're supposed to reach out to American Door Works to get that door ordered. Maybe the builder does it. Maybe we do it. We've got to pick out the colors. That's when the tough decision starts to come.
3: Yeah. And as far as the time frame, I mean, things are sitting pretty good right now. So from the time a person orders garage doors to the time we get them and get them installed, we're probably looking at about 3 weeks.
2: Okay.
3: And there's some variation in that depending on the door, but three weeks or so. As far as

0: screen doors. You guys have it all out here.
1: Yeah, in this world, we sure do. I mean, we talk to people all the time who haven't given 2 seconds of thought to a garage door
2: for sure.
1: In 20 years.
2: Yeah.
1: And, you know, obviously, we live in a world where we're thinking about garage doors all
0: every
1: the time.
0: Day, yeah.
1: But until they have a need, until they're looking to replace their door, until they're looking to build a new home that has a new door, they don't give much thought to it. And all of a sudden now, we walk them through that process of, here are all the options. Here's what costs extra money. Here's what doesn't. Sure. And let's pick out the right door for your house.
0: Okay, here's a question I've never asked you in all of these years that we've been having these conversations, Nate Brown. When a big old storm comes through, right, the builders, the guys who do the roof repair, want the homeowner to call them and then call the insurance agent. Or it could be the other way around sometimes. What about you guys here at American Door Works? You know, hail comes through that door, is just beat to death, or somebody backs into a door. How does that whole thing work when it comes to insurance?
1: Yeah, there's two common things with this. One is when storms come through, sometimes if it's windy enough, the hail is blowing sideways, that door will take a beating and that will be covered with insurance. The other thing that we get a lot of is people replacing their roof and their siding. And so if they're going to do that, they might as well do the door directly. And that maybe is something they're paying for, but it kind of fits in with the overall project. And that obviously is just come in and pick out the right door for your new siding colors and everything else. As far as if there's damage on the door, generally they have worked with their insurance company already, have been told what their coverage is going to cover, and they come in with that budget in mind. And a lot of times people still, you know, they take the budget to replace their 20-year-old, you know, white raised panel door, and they say, let's just use this as an opportunity to upgrade to wood grain and add windows and those things. And so the insurance covers part of it, the people cover part of it.
0: Okay, gotcha. All right, we had talked also off the air about screen doors, right? And people, if you do not realize that your garage has become an extension of your home where all the entertainment can still happen. And let's face it, it's a lot easier to clean up a spill on a concrete floor, right? But yeah, screen doors really make that possible.
1: I was just talking to one of my coworkers this morning about a party he threw this last weekend, and it was in his garage. And that's very, typical, I think, nowadays. And so, yeah, back in March, I would say, we started selling a ton of garage screen doors that we couldn't put in yet because we usually have to wait till it's like 50, 55 degrees. Okay. But now we're putting them in, and people are starting to enjoy them. And we're getting calls from people who, you know, are now hanging out outside thinking about it again. And we do stock screen doors, so that's something for most colors and sizes we can get in pretty quickly for people.
0: You know, that's one of the things I think is so neat about American Door Works, the fact that, oh, my neighbor's got one of those. Where did you get that? American Door Works, here I come.
1: Referrals are a key part of our business. Referrals and return customers. You know, people who buy garage doors and now 3 years later they want to add a screen door because they're sick of getting eaten alive by mosquitoes.
0: Absolutely. One of the things that I find absolutely amazing, and, you know, if you just stop to think about it, when you drive into somebody's driveway, the first thing that you see is that big, beautiful garage door. Or not, right?
1: Yeah, we actually have got a new campaign out on the radio and in billboards that's got a...
0: The sweatpants.
1: The sweatpants. A picture of sweatpants on a house, and it's kind of just alluding to the fact that, you know, there's a lot of people who have nice homes, but they hadn't given a lot of thought to the garage door, or the garage doors were limited when they picked out those doors, and now there's so many cool things. So, you know, instead of wearing the sweatpants out in public and on your work call, you know, put on a nice pair of pants.
0: Sure, true enough. Let's talk about the return on the investment, right? Because some people may not realize, man, you're doing a good thing by putting on a brand new garage door.
1: Yeah, it's something we've talked about before. You know, every year, the Journal of Light Construction, in coordination with the National Realtors Organization, do a survey about what home remodeling projects have the best value. Mm-hmm. And every year, basically since I've been here, which is 10 years, garage doors have been number one on that return on investment. In the last 5 or 6 years, it's been over 100%.
0: Yeah.
1: So you spend $5,000 on a new garage

0: doors set up. If you decide to sell your house in a few years, it's going to retain that value and then some.
1: You know, isn't that interesting? Because I always heard kitchens, bathrooms, and now garage doors. That's what you do.
0: Yeah. I mean, the other thing with the kitchen and the bathroom is they're so customized and it's a bigger investment.
1: Sure.
0: You know, so front entrance doors and garage doors have kind of taken over the one and two spot.
1: Okay. Got to ask you some questions about accessories. The fact that, you know, Mother's Day is this weekend. Father's Day is knocking on the door. You have some great ideas for both of those events.
0: Yeah, if you need a new opener, let's start there. We carry all LiftMaster products. So if your opener is giving you fits and you're causing frustration in the house, get a new one here. Outside of that, we have a lot of the other components that go with it. If it's extra remotes, if it's video stuff for the keypad, keyless entry, and just a variety of things that help coordinate and make your life easier at home.
1: Well, and it's through MyQ technology, right? MyQ is a very, very famous, well-known, I guess, tech company when it comes to garage doors.
0: Yeah, I think people hear MyQ and know the term. A lot of people know the term MyQ, yeah. And really all it is all the new LiftMaster openers have it built in.
1: Okay.
0: If you have an older opener, you can still add it through a separate device that ties into your old opener and your Wi-Fi. And essentially, it just allows you to have an app on your phone, the MyQ app.
1: Sure.
0: It allows you to control and monitor your door from anywhere.
1: You know, and how about now the fact that everybody's gone, right? And you have to have some packages delivered or whatever. MyQ technology keeps your home safe and secure.
0: Yeah, you can allow people in yourself directly sitting from your desk or workstation.
1: Yeah.
0: You can also through Amazon Key in certain markets, you have the ability for the Amazon driver to correspond directly with it so that they're leaving the package in your garage instead of on your doorstep. And, you know, while they're doing that, they're typically going to be on camera and
1: sure.
0: different things. So, but it leads to the packages not disappearing off of front steps.
1: Okay, Nate, you and I were talking about the fact that you have been here since 1972, 54 years. That is a successful company, and that just doesn't happen. If people would like a good job with a good, successful company, are you guys hiring?
0: We are, yeah. So we, all of our markets are always looking for people, especially, I would say it's an ongoing thing where we're always looking for people in the field.
1: Okay.
0: So if you are mechanically inclined and have a desire to work outside and combined inside, outside, but have some freedom to get out on the road in
1: sure.
0: your own truck and do that kind of work, we're always looking for good people, always trying to grow our markets that way. And to your point, yeah, we're a family-run organization that treats people really well. Obviously, there's things with like benefits and pay that come into play there too, but we treat people fairly that way, and lots of great training, lots of great people.
1: And your home nights and weekends, can't beat that.
0: There's occasional time when somebody might work overnight, but yeah people really enjoy that we pretty much work in the markets that we serve, and people do get to get home at night at a decent time and that. So,
1: you know, folks, I would suggest that you come down here to the showroom, but you can start online, and your web address for American Door Works, people can go there, see all the colors, the shapes, the sizes, the styles of your garage doors.
0: Yeah, AmericanDoorWorks.com.
1: That's simple.
0: Really simple. Yeah.
1: Right, very good.
0: But yeah, lots of great pictures and tools.
1: All right, Nate, thank you much. Appreciate your time.
0: Thank you. Have a great day.
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2: 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Now your local forecast from the Hanson Paving Weather Center.
3: Daytime highs approaching 60 today. Under sunny skies, northwest winds 10 to 20 miles per hour. Mainly clear skies tonight, lows around 35. High of 57 tomorrow, lots of sunshine. Mainly clear Monday with highs around 63. 70, slight chance of rain showers Tuesday. I'm staff meteorologist Paul Trombley on KNSI. Currently 50.
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1: Brandon Johnson back in studio with us. Brandon, it has been a while, and who are all these people you're bringing in here?
16: Good morning, Bob. We are excited. We have a lot of festivities here this morning.
1: Absolutely. I'm just going to hand the ball to you and let you go, okay?
16: Yeah, so this year in spring of 2026, we decided to do something fun, and hopefully it's an annual thing, yep. And we unveiled the Voigt Johnson scholarships for local high school students are pursuing their further education. And really kind of the criteria that we were looking for are people that obviously make a difference in the community and have a desire to a commitment to excellence. So Those are kind of the two criteria. And so what we did was we had a online essay, a few questions, and we got a number of applicants. And today we're getting to celebrate with the three people that were chosen by all of our agents. We all read each and everyone's essay, and we voted as a collective group. 25 agents voted and selected the three individuals that are here this morning.
5: Very nice. And if you don't mind, I'll just take it from here.
16: Absolutely.
5: All right. Our first victim, if you will. Hi, Quinn.
17: Hi.
5: Quinn Hodgins is in studio with us. And tell us a little bit about yourself. Where do you go to school?
17: I go to Ricoree High School in Cold Spring, Minnesota.
5: All right. And what made you decide that you'd like to get this scholarship?
17: I mean, anything helps in college, especially
5: sure.
17: money, but we've used Tina Spetaniak.
5: Tina Spetaniak.
17: Yes. Yeah, yep. A couple of times when we've moved, and we just knew we really liked her, and we really liked Voight Johnson and his company, and we wanted to give it a go and see if we could win a scholarship.
5: Well, what's up after graduation for you?
17: I'm going to head up to NDSU.
5: All right. North Dakota State School of Science, right? Yeah, trust me on that one.
17: Oh, yeah, okay.
5: And then you're going to be a Bison, correct? Green and gold.
17: Yep.
5: Which is pretty nice because it's also the colors of the Green Bay Packers, you know.
17: Yeah.
5: Oh, silence. Crickets are chirping. What are you going to do at school?
17: I'm going to study sports management.
5: Ah, nice. Yes. Nice. Now, tell me about that particular business. Is it evolving still? Is the sky the limit on that sort of thing?
17: I'm hoping the sky's the limit. I'm not totally sure, but I know I really want to work for a big company and maybe get some Timberwolves management in there or something. Maybe go abroad and work on an overseas team.
5: Okay, so if you had your dream team to pick, who would you want to go work for? You just said the Timberwolves.
17: Yeah, the Timberwolves would be really cool. Honestly, a professional volleyball team would also be amazing.
5: Sure.
17: Going overseas, maybe even to Germany, working for one of their teams would be really great.
5: Okay, so how about over at Ricoree these days? What do you do?
17: I other than do a
5: lot. Other than be a student, right?
17: Yep, I'm in volleyball, basketball, track and field, and then this year we had our first ever football season.
5: Playing flag football?
17: Yes.
5: That's pretty cool.
17: Yeah, I actually helped get it started this year.
5: Nice work.
17: Yeah.
5: So when you have all the spare time, which you don't, what do you like to do for fun?
17: I really like reading, and hanging out with my friends is kind of a common answer, but anytime I can spend time with my friends and my family sometimes.
5: Sometimes.
17: Yeah.
5: Sometimes. Tell me about when it comes to reading, what do you like to read? Who's your favorite author?
17: Ooh.
5: Always a tough question to answer. It really is.
17: Right now, I've been reading The Boys of Toman.
5: Okay.
17: It's kind of been a little popular series by Chloe Walsh, I want to say.
5: All right.
17: So I've really enjoyed reading that right now.
5: Excellent. Excellent. As far as school goes, do you have a favorite subject?
17: I am really a fan of history. I really love history, getting to learn about our past and hopefully prevent it from happening in the future.
5: Absolutely. Yeah. It's not all bad. You know, we did do some good things on occasion, right? Well, listen, best of luck for you, particularly when you go up to North Dakota, great place, great school, great place to get an education. And congratulations on winning the scholarship from Voight Johnson.
17: Thank you so much.
5: Brandon Johnson, time to take us home, sir. 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
4: When you need to know, your weather is on KNSI. Now your local forecast from the Hanson Paving Weather Center.
3: Daytime highs approaching 60 today. Under sunny skies, northwest winds 10 to 20 miles per hour. Mainly clear skies tonight, lows around 35. High of 57 tomorrow, lots of sunshine. Mainly clear Monday with highs around 63. 70, slight chance of rain showers Tuesday. I'm staff meteorologist Paul Trombley on KNSI. Currently 50.
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27: Lifestyles and trending. This is where we talk about things that were trending during the week, maybe you missed out on, maybe lifestyle things that can make your life easier. It's all about those hacks. I live for them. Speaking of hacks, you know, you have a baby and you use that as an excuse to not lose weight. I'm still using that. He's going to be driving in a couple of years. So it's still my excuse. Okay. And I'm going to keep going.
5: There's
27: with
5: no
27: it
5: problem ready. With that.
27: Right. But, you know, some people will call you out and it's okay because it's true.
5: Who
27: you
5: would do that?
27: A guy work out even with the baby on you.
32: You're gonna hold your baby like this, horizontal, and you're just gonna engage those triceps. All right, it's fun for the baby too. All right, they enjoy this. Yeah, she's enjoying it. All right. Now, what you're gonna want to look out for is if there's a poopy in there. Woo! That'll knock you right back, okay?
27: You know what I did do on our Home Show Facebook page, Bob and Kat Home Show on Facebook, a link to very easy, relaxing workouts that you can do with your child. So then they're with you. They're not crying. They're not bothering you while you're trying to work out. You can incorporate them in.
5: So. All right. So weather's warm.
27: Yep.
5: Baby stroller. Maybe put some one of those weighted vests on.
27: Right.
5: You know, walk.
27: Yep.
5: If you can walk every other step, 1.5 seconds.
27: Okay.
5: Okay. That way, if you walk for 30 minutes, you've got a mile and a half, 2 miles.
27: Yeah. And I want women to realize this is not to lose weight. This is to not crash out and your body give up on you while you're trying to be a mom.
5: You know, so. And look at it like this. At least I don't use it as an excuse, but as a reason why. It took a long time to put these pounds on.
27: Yeah.
5: Right? Like me, 25, 30 years. It's not going to take me 25 or 30 years to get them off. But if I eat right, I start feeling better. I start sleeping better. I'm a happier human being. I'm a better mom, a better dad, whatever you're doing. And you're accomplishing something, man. You have such a great feeling about yourself. And that's kind of important these days.
27: I agree. All right. So speaking of parenting and rearing children, some teachers out there, teachers spend more time with your kids normally than you Amen. Do. They see you, they see them all day, yep. you know, and so they kind of know what they're up to. Mm-hmm. And sometimes that can reflect what's going on at home. So I get what this teacher is trying to say.
0: Parents aren't ready to hear, but I'm going to say it anyway. Number one, if your child says my teacher hates them, it's not because we actually hate them. And it's not because they feel like we hate them. We told them no, and they're not used to hearing that. They get everything they want other places other than school, and now we told them no, and now the world has come to an end. Number two, a consequence is not a trauma. It's not a trauma. We have to teach these kids accountability, okay? So there are consequences for your actions. There are also positive consequences, but there are negative consequences if what you're doing is crazy, okay?
27: My mom's a teacher. I know a lot of teachers, and they'll second that. It's like, you cannot go right to the teacher. It's not their problem. Talk to your kid first. Make sure you get the whole story. What's going on?
5: What was that like for you having your mom be mm-hmm. a teacher?
27: I know. That it was just that.
5: Kind of fun.
27: It was deal with it. You know what I mean?
5: Where's your like, homework?
27: Where's get your homework? Done? Get it done. And
5: so what was the rule? I mean, when you came home from school, you had to sit down at the kitchen table?
27: No.
5: Maybe a snack, a glass of milk, a chocolate chip cookie?
27: I had two other siblings. Like we were feral. You know, we just kind roamed. Of did our stuff. Okay. Yes. And look how it turned out.
5: I'm, yeah.
27: So I
5: love how are the other two?
27: I'm just kidding. But yeah, I mean, I tried my hardest, but I didn't have strict parents, which I think that's why I'm strict now
5: yeah.
27: with my kid. You know, I'm like, don't turn out like me. We can't have another generation of DJs
5: well,
27: in the family.
5: Two radio folks in the family, I mom know. And dad. What are you going to do? I'm going to be a rocket scientist when I grow up, he
27: can't
5: says.
27: Do another one. Yeah. All right. So does your back ache when you travel? Does your back ache? Like when you're on the plane, when you're sitting in the car for yeah, a road trip.
5: You know, that's funny because your furniture, your back adjusts to your furniture at home, I think.
27: Yeah.
5: And when you find different furniture, whether it's the airplane seat or the hotel lobby, the bar seat, whatever. Yes.
27: Yeah. You don't have to just like bear travel, like make it comfortable.
1: Gearing up for a long road trip or flight? Here's why you should always bring two tennis balls with you. A personal trainer shared her favorite tip for avoiding back pain on these long haul journeys. First, take two tennis balls and put them in a sock. Then take that sock, put it in the middle of your back. Next, she says to dig in, which helps to break loose the middle of your back, which gets super tight as you're stuck sitting on a long trip.
27: Great advice. Put that with your airplane snacks and your water and your lotion for uh-huh. your skin. Your lotion, that is so vital when
5: yep.
27: you're flying
5: yep.
27: because your skin dries out so much.
5: That's why
27: so,
5: you drink water.
27: Yes.
5: On the airplane.
27: All right. And one last thing. If you are, we're heading into wedding season, you're planning your wedding. I have planned a wedding, so I know the importance of keeping my word if I'm going
5: uh-huh.
27: because it's expensive.
5: Yeah.
27: When you tell someone you're going and then you don't show up.
5: $50 a plate down the drain.
27: It's so rude. Least. It really is. Like I would want to send an invoice,
5: yeah.
27: but it's tacky and they'd probably put it on the internet and
5: yeah.
27: you know. People would
5: it is a new day.
27: Roast me, it is. But now there's a new company where you can crash weddings because the bride is telling you to.
2: You are a real life wedding crasher and I must bounce you.
27: It is so when a photographer is taking photos, you don't have all those empty seats.
5: Oh, really?
27: Isn't that crazy? So you could just say, hey, I don't have anything to do on Saturday. I'd love a free chicken meal and an open bar. And I love to dance.
5: Do you have to bring a gift?
27: No.
5: Okay.
27: Yeah. You are the gift.
5: All right, then.
27: I don't I'm mind
5: in.
27: That.
5: And you I am in.
27: Meet so many new people.
5: Wouldn't that be fun?
27: This is kind of cool.
5: Because what do you do? What are you doing here? Well, I'm a rocket scientist.
27: Yeah. You could be somebody new every week.
5: My parents are radio people, so.
27: Yeah. Just dress nice and be polite and don't try to be the star. And yeah. I mean, you could have a really great summer.
5: That'd be fun.
27: That'd be really fun. All right, that's Lifestyles and Trending here with The Home Show. Coming up next, we're going to talk to Captain Josh.
5: Gotta go fishing. It is the opener on Saturday and, of course, Mother's Day on Saturday.
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3: Daytime highs approaching 60 today. Under sunny skies, northwest winds 10 to 20 miles per hour. Mainly clear skies tonight, lows around 35. High of 57 tomorrow, lots of sunshine. Mainly clear Monday with highs around 63. 70, slight chance of rain showers Tuesday. I'm Staff Meteorologist Paul Frobley on KNSI. Currently 50.
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5: Captain Josh Hagemeister is with us. So we have some tips that we should talk about for the opening of the walleye season here in Minnesota. What is, in your opinion, the most important thing?
13: I'll just start with the number one on the list.
5: Yeah.
13: Okay. Fish away from the crowds. Don't be a follower. Be original.
5: Why do you say that?
13: Meaning you get out of, well, that's what people do. They go on, like, for instance, Mille Lacs Lake or Leech Lake. They look off the horizon. They see 30 boats fishing a spot, and they drive over there and wonder whether they're not catching anything. Well, part of it is goes along with tip number four, fish shallower than you think. You know, 2 to 5 feet deep is not uncommon, even during a sunny day.
5: Okay.
13: If you have to be a follower and you just can't resist the temptation of a group of boats, go up to the group of boats and sit there and watch it for 5 minutes, okay? If you are looking at 30 boats with two or three guys in each boat, we'll round it up to 90 lines in the water, right? Three per boat.
5: Yeah.
13: If there's 90 lines in the water and nobody catches a fish in 5 minutes, meaning you don't see a hook set, you don't see a net, you don't see any evidence of activity,
5: yeah,
13: I would suggest you do not join that group.
5: True enough.
13: Because there's nothing there. It's already ruined. You're late to the party. Dance is over. Or whatever you want to say.
5: Mm-hmm.
13: So, because of the shallow water and the noise and all that kind of stuff. So
5: okay,
13: On that note.
5: Wait. Number four is fish shallower than you think, and number five is to fish deeper than you think.
13: Yes, okay. Now, there's always the exception to the rule. We'll just say 8 out of 10 openers, you're fishing in that 4 to 12 foot range like I mentioned.
5: Yeah.
13: But once in a while, especially if a severe cold front comes through, like we had the other day, which is still lingering, the fish will push out deeper. And there's been a few where I've caught the walleyes 25 to 30 feet deep.
5: Yeah.
13: Off that drop-off that separates the deep water from the shallow flats we're talking about. And part of the reason is it's not that they're scared of the water temp. They're chasing shiner minnows this time of the year. The shiners are spawning usually around opening day, spot-tail shiners, and they are like springtime crappies. When the water is warm, stable, and sunny, they're in the shallows spawning. When the weather gets cold, crappy, and windy and cloudy,
5: yeah,
13: they pull out to the deep water and suspend, just like springtime crappies.
5: Okay.
13: And the walleyes don't want to be far from their food. So it's I always start shallow and work your way out deep. It's easy to eliminate 5 to 10 feet of water than it is to eliminate, 25 feet of water.
5: Sure.
13: So if you're not seeing any fish, not seeing any bait fish on your electronics, keep moving deeper till you find them. They're out there. They're somewhere. They're somewhere close to where you're at.
5: Yeah.
13: So that's why that's why tip number 5 is in there.
5: Okay, number 2 is to try small, shallow, no name.
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14: A grisly runway death. I'm Jack Callahan, Fox News. A woman was struck by a passenger jet taking off from Denver's International Airport late last night. Fox's Madeline Rivera has details.
15: Frontier Airlines says flight 4345 was taking off for Los Angeles from Denver when it hit a pedestrian on the runway around 11:20 p.m. local time. In air traffic control recording, the pilot can be heard reporting the incident and saying there was an engine fire. Smoke was reported in the cabin, forcing the crew to begin an evacuation via slides. Airport officials say the Denver Fire Department quickly put out that fire, and emergency crews bus the passengers back to the terminal.
14: Denver airport officials confirm the victim was a woman who had hopped a perimeter fence and was crossing the runway when she was struck and at least partially sucked into the jet's engine. An investigation now underway. Transportation Secretary Sean Duffy saying no one should ever trespass on an airport. Iran and the U.S. trading more blows in the Persian Gulf, testing the limits of the ongoing fragile ceasefire. Fox's Ashley Webster is in Tel Aviv.
16: There has been plenty of military action around the Strait of Hormuz. The very latest saw a U.S. F/A-18 Super Hornet fire on two empty Iranian-flagged oil tankers that were heading towards a port in Iran. Both vessels were disabled. Let's not forget there is a ceasefire in existence, but apparently it's a little shaky. Now, according to Central Command, the blockade is preventing more than 70 tankers capable of transporting more than 13 billion dollars worth of oil from entering Iranian ports.
14: President Trump says a peace deal with Iran could be signed soon. The State Department has sanctioned 4 Chinese-based entities accused of supporting Iran's military during Operation Epic Fury. The firms, including EarthEye, allegedly providing satellite imagery to Iran. 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
14: The White House has released new files on UFOs.
20: An 8-pointed star moving above the Middle East in 2013. An inverted teardrop soaring over the United Arab Emirates in June 2024. A small and circular unidentified aerial phenomena, or UAP, appearing to zip in and out of a wind turbine farm. All spotted by U.S. military assets who admit they don't know what these videos show. A White House official now says they are not trying to sway anyone's opinion in one way or the other. And President Trump, promoting the new DOW.gov/UFO, says, whereas previous administrations have failed to be transparent on this subject, with these new documents and videos, the people can decide for themselves what the hell is going on. Have fun and enjoy. Experts have anticipated this day for months.
14: Concern over deadly respiratory ailment known as hantavirus is growing. Before leaving the White House Friday, President Trump telling reporters so far it is under control in the U.S. That rare rodent-borne disease was recently the center of an outbreak aboard a cruise ship. Six Americans on board that vessel are now being monitored, none so far testing positive for the virus. In the midst of a ceasefire with Ukraine, Russia held its annual Victory Day parade today. Fox's Jonathan Savage reports.
0: President Vladimir Putin will preside as usual over a military parade in Red Square today. Every year, Moscow marks the anniversary of victory over Nazi Germany. But the current war with Ukraine is overshadowing events. A Kremlin spokesman saying extra security measures are in place as Kyiv continues to target the Russian capital with drones. There will also be less military hardware on show this year. No tanks or missiles today. Russia has declared a unilateral ceasefire to coincide with the event. But Ukraine says the Russians didn't respect a Ukrainian ceasefire earlier in the week. Jonathan Savage, Fox News.
14: I'm Jack Callahan. This is Fox News.
31: 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Now your local forecast from the Hanson Paving Weather Center.
1: Sunny skies today with highs around 58. Northwest winds 10 to 20 miles per hour. Tonight, 36. Daytime highs approaching 57. Tomorrow, mainly sunny. Mainly sunny skies Monday with daytime highs approaching 63. 70, slight chance of rain showers Tuesday. I'm Staff Meteorologist Paul Trombley on KNSI. Right now, it's 52 degrees.
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23: So glad you're there. It's the Brian Kilmeade Show, and I'm here at 48th and 6th in Midtown Manhattan, heard around the country and around the world, where we just watch Ken Griffin, a big conference, basically say, I'm in a city that no longer welcomes business. And the tax the rich is a slur. And I agree with it. It makes people an enemy for being successful. And that's exactly what this ridiculous mayor, who, by the way, President Obama just said is a tremendous talent, who had this great line to make housing affordable. It's genius. Who would ever come up with something like that? Martha McCallum's going to be with us at the bottom of the hour, and Ben Shapiro is standing by. In fact, let's get to Ben right now. Daily Wire co-founder, host of The Ben Shapiro Show, and number one New York Times bestseller. Ben, great to see you.
24: Hey, good to see you too. How are you doing?
23: Hey, by the way, I saw some of your great speeches, especially the one at University of Austin. Very impressive, of course, well delivered. And there was no protesters. Can you believe it, Ben? It was almost too easy.
24: Yeah, University of Austin happens to be a great institution. That's actually one of these startup universities that was started by Joe Lonsdale and Neil Ferguson and Barry Weiss. And it's done a fantastic job of actually trying to do higher education in a different way. So that was cool. It was a bit different from the usual.
23: First off, when it comes to the Iran war, they say 36% approval. Most Republicans are on board with it. It looks like the president is looking at a one-page, 14-point deal that he says has some promise. And if it moves forward, this thing could come to a close. I'm not really comfortable from what I've read so far. What about you?
24: Yeah, I mean, I think that the points that I've seen, and again, it's sort of vaguely reported by Barak Ravid over at Axios, what's in that 14 points. I wouldn't be satisfied if I were President Trump with that deal. I do understand that Iran giving up its enriched uranium is probably the key sticking point in that deal. Iran is already apparently saying that they have problems with the deal. Again, the IRGC is embedded well into the, not just into the government, they run the government, but they are really sort of dead enders. They are willing to go all the way down into the ashpit of history if it requires them to do so, so to not give up their nuclear weapons or to not give up their nuclear development. So I think that, you know, continuing to starve out the IRGC, continuing to deprive them of oil flow, continuing to deprive them of revenue, and continuing to degrade their ballistic missile capacity, that I think is going to be the path forward in the most likely scenario here.
6: In pure political sense, you see everything hitting turbo speed with the president. You look at the earnings report. You look at the unemployment. They said it's going to boom. AI is taking all jobs away. It hasn't shown up at all so far. And you see the fact that the Big Beautiful Bill has produced the type of revenue people thought and it's been reflected in the economy. In fact, we're close to 50,000 right now on the promise that this could be coming to a close. And how much is this war risking the success Republicans might be able to have at the midterms?
24: I don't think that it's that risky. And the reason I say that is because I noticed that we have a calendar and the calendar says that it is now May. And because it is now May and the election is not going to happen until November, there will be approximately 2,387 news cycles before we get to the midterm elections. My belief is that this war will come to its terminus sometime in the next few weeks. I do not think that we're talking months away until the end of this. I mean, I think the president, if he wanted to, could probably end this war within the next 72 hours by blowing up Kharg Island, destroying the refinery capacity of the Iranians, and then basically saying to the Europeans, okay, it's your problem to reopen the Strait of Hormuz, because we are perfectly well supplied here in the United States. The price might be a little bit higher than it was before, but we're also making a lot of money from exporting American oil. Permanently depriving Iran of its capacity to export would presumably put the administration there, the IRGC, on its last legs. And then you could leave it to allies in the region to help degrade their nuclear capacity. So, again, I think there are a lot of off-ramps here the president could take if he wishes to.
6: So, Ben, how amazing is it that you have a situation where Israel is not in the center of the storm? And when Iran has to take a shot, they take a shot at the UAE, who, by the way, I could not be more impressed with. And I think they're going to end up extremely tight with us in the West and Israel eventually as they break from OPEC. So why do you think that is? Why do you think Iran played the Gulf states or the problem card?
24: Well, I think that the Gulf states, they thought were going to be their leverage. They believe that because the United States wants the free flow of oil, that if they threaten the oil supplies in UAE and Saudi, that was sort of their final trump card to play. They only had a few cards to play here. One was trying to create that ballistic missile shield that the United States and Israel took down. And the other was their nuclear program, which has been significantly degraded. The third was the Strait of Hormuz, which it appears the United States will either find a way to reopen or will simply continue blockading the Iranian oil coming out. And their final trump card is really just bomb everything in sight in terms of oil supplies in an attempt to throw a crimp into the oil industry. The problem with that is that they're hurting their allies significantly more than they're hurting their enemies. In the United States, it's pretty well supplied in terms of oil. That is not true for Japan. That is not true for China. That is not true for a lot of the countries that are actually quite aligned with Iran. And so Iran is on its last legs here. And whether it takes 6 months or a year or 2 years for the regime there to fall apart, I think that they are, it's a matter of time. I think the president knows that. And that's why I think the president keeps saying over and over that he has time and they don't. And he's right. He has 3 years left. And I'm not sure that economy lasts another 3 years. I'm not sure that it lasts another 3 weeks, given the current blockade.
6: Right. I mean, if there's going to be some unrest, it'll happen maybe after the fighting stops. And then people realize we have no water. I have no money. I have no job. And maybe we find a way to get them some guns. So, Ben, as I look what's happening over with Lebanon and Israel, once again, I see so much misinformation. The expansion of Israel, they're trying to grab land from Lebanon. They're trying to expand Israel. They're never going to leave. Ben, why is it that Israel is in the place it is inside Lebanon? Maybe people should understand Israel has no interest in Lebanon except to live in peace. They're pushing forward in order to stop the rocketing that's stopping them from putting people, Israelis, in the north of their country. But yet it's being spun that Israel's expanding.
24: I mean, again, I think the thing to understand here is that the Lebanese government is not particularly opposed to what Israel is doing. This, by the way, was also true in the war that Israel fought in the early 1980s, late 1970s in Lebanon. They're actually working in conjunction with forces inside Lebanon because essentially Lebanon, which was once a Christian country, it is always amazing to me to hear how Israel is somehow anti-Christian when Lebanon was literally a Christian country and has now been turned into a divided hellhole by Islamist terrorist groups springing from Iran and Palestinian terrorist groups in the south of Lebanon. You know, the fact is that the Lebanese government is at the mercy of Hezbollah, which is a large-scale terrorist organization run essentially from Iran. They fired thousands of rockets into northern Israel. They cleared out the entire north of Israel for fully 2 years. I mean, people had to abandon their homes in the north of Israel for 2 years. They're living in hotels in Tel Aviv and Jerusalem for 2 years. And their kids were going to different schools for 2 years because of that rocket fire. Israel moved into southern Lebanon after repeated warnings, specifically in order to clear out that terror nest. And the Lebanese government would love nothing better if they had the strength than for Hezbollah to be defenestrated. The problem is the Lebanese military is not strong enough to go up against Hezbollah by itself. And that's why the United States has been attempting under Secretary of State Marco Rubio to broker some sort of talks between the Israelis and the Lebanese government in order to combine forces to go after Hezbollah. So this is not an Israeli attack on Lebanon. This is an Israeli attack on Hezbollah, which controls southern Lebanon. That's it was essentially a mini terror state.
6: Oh, I want to bring you to the theme in your speech at the University of Austin. You believe America's institutions are in crisis, that there's really nothing that America is, or there's very few things America can count on that we have done in the past, from the FDA on down. Do you want to expand on that for our audience?
24: Yeah, I think that what's happened, I think we all feel it, particularly since 2020, is a lack of faith in institutions. A lot of lack of that faith is earned. You know, our institutions in the scientific realm failed us during COVID. Our institutions of higher education, they failed us. If you go back to the 2007-2008 crisis, there's a feeling that our institutions on Wall Street failed us. And so the reaction to that has been a rampant anti-institutionalism. Destroy the institutions, not correct them, not fix them, not make them better, but destroy those institutions wholesale. Well, the problem is that institutions are also where we interact with one another in our daily lives, right? You and I interact via, you know, a news sort of institution. That's how you and I are interacting. Yeah. Right now, if you go to church, you're interacting within the context of that institute. If those institutions degrade, what you end up with is individuals who really dislike each other because they never interact with each other. They don't know each other and they're not governed by the same rules. And so the sort of hatred that Americans are feeling for one another can be laid at the foot of the death of those institutions. What this means, though, is that we really have a duty to fight people who wish to further degrade those institutions or to destroy them rather than to fix them. There are some institutions that are probably beyond repair, but when it comes to our constitutional institutions, for example, the attempt that we see now to destroy, for example, the Senate of the United States, or destroy the filibuster, to destroy the Supreme Court on the part of the left, there's so many of these attempts. Those attempts are going to make the country worse, not better. They're just going to drive division that doesn't need to be there. We need to work together to restore the credibility of these institutions and replace the people leading them, rather than simply surrendering to the idea institutions have to be leveled.
6: How many times have you sat down with people that you've thought you've known for a while and they say, you know, there's no proof we went on the moon. 9/11 was an inside job. And I'm thinking to myself, what? Are you kidding me? Am I sitting next to Rosie O'Donnell? Am I sitting on The View? No, these are people with educations, but they're listening to certain other people and questioning everything, which is not a bad way to go to life, but go through life. But there's everybody's foundation seems rocked and fragile.
24: Yeah, and I think that when people say that they're questioning everybody, that is not really true. They're questioning people who they perceive as experts, and they are not questioning the non-experts. They are not asking hard questions of the people positing the conspiracy theories. They're asking hard questions of the people who are not positing the conspiracy theories. And, you know, I understand very well, don't trust the experts, but that should not then turn into trust the non-experts. That is not the same proposition. Obviously, everybody should be asked hard questions. The real question is, how do we restore institutional trust such that we don't have conspiracism run amok, people believing that, you know, the moon landing was fake, also believing that the banks are controlled by nefarious forces, or that President Trump is controlled by space aliens, or whatever the stupid conspiracy theory of the day happens to be.
6: Or controlled by Israel.
24: Yes. No, that one comes up an awful lot. I can guarantee you the president of the United States is not controlled by anyone. I mean, if you've dealt with the president or followed the president for any length of time, you should be able to tell that he is definitely his own man.
6: Ask Melania. I'm pretty sure he's calling his own shots there. So you did some work, the Daily Wire did, on fraud in Ohio, and J.D. Vance spoke about it yesterday. Tell me what you discovered. We've been focused on Minneapolis and California, but there's more.
24: So our investigative reporter, Luke Rosiak, did a fabulous job. He went into Ohio, and he actually checked out some of these home healthcare centers, basically buildings that are stacked with hundreds of offices that are basically empty, and they are organized as home healthcare services and receiving Medicaid dollars. And in some cases, the applications are basically going out to people who are caring for their own parents, people who are supposedly getting, you know, taxpayer dollars in order to go and read to mom or dad or to bring mom and dad dinner. And then they're applying for federal aid on that basis, and tens of millions of dollars, hundreds of millions, probably billions of dollars being cleared through these sorts of fraudulent services. Now, it's possible that this isn't actually technically legal fraud, right? It could be that all of this is happening within the purview of the program, which speaks to the broadness of these programs and the amount of waste that is in these programs. But again, it is hard to see how that is a good use of taxpayer funds when you have literal empty buildings that are just registered for 300 home health care services and hundreds of millions of dollars clearing through these false addresses.
6: Yeah, it would just seem to me if when we start doing these fraud stories, it should be a bipartisan effort. And then if you hear the laws being proposed that would go after people who are pursuing fraud over in California, what we're seeing now. I mean, and I imagine Ohio, you might be getting people that will say thank you.
24: Yeah, I think that's right. I think that Governor DeWine will probably move on some of this. Certainly, Vivek Ramaswamy, if he becomes governor, has already pledged that he's going to move on a lot of this. The state legislature is Republican over there. So I think that, again, fraud exists in all states, blue and red. But I think you'll get more action on it in red states than you would in the blue states.
6: All right, a couple of things going on. There are problems on the right, and we just discussed them. There's a podcast world that has turned on Donald Trump, and it's not really affecting much in his ratings, but certainly something that Democrats are jumping on. I was struck by Barack Obama sat down with Stephen Colbert, and they talked about this upcoming talent that we are saddled with here in New York. Cut 28.
7: I'm not as worried about this so-called rift between the left and liberals, as you describe it. You look at somebody like Mamdani, who I think is an extraordinary talent. He wants people to be able to afford housing in New York. Well, you know, I would assume liberals in New York want the same thing. And so I don't worry as much. What I'm more interested in for Democrats is, do you know how to just talk to regular people like we're not in a college seminar?
8: I think that's one of the powers that Mamdani has.
7: That's correct.
8: Is that he also, not only does he talk like a normal person, but he lives a normal life, but he names what is obviously wrong.
7: Yes.
8: And he goes, we should change that thing.
7: That doesn't make any sense. And not have a bunch of gobbledygook around it.
6: Does it amaze you a guy with this type of political experience thinks that Mamdani's the future? And if he is, I'm scared for the country.
24: Well, I mean, first of all, I think that Barack Obama was exactly Mamdani's type of politician. So this is not shocking to me at all. I think Barack Obama was always a radical masquerading as a traditional liberal. And he unleashed that in his first term. And that's why he got shellacked in the 2010 midterms. And that's why he ran a competitive race with Mitt Romney in 2012. I mean, so this idea that Barack Obama was ever some sort of moderate is totally insane. He is always somebody who masqueraded as moderate while pushing Bernie Sanders-esque policies. And so he agrees with Mamdani, right? I mean, that's the dirty secret. The dirty secret is not that Mamdani is somehow a traditional liberal. The dirty secret is that Barack Obama was a leftist and that this party has moved so far to the left over the course of the last 20 years that is unrecognizable from, say, the 1998 Bill Clinton Democratic Party. It is a completely different species. And so I am not surprised at all that Barack Obama, who has sort of a personal history somewhat similar to Zoran Mamdani's in the sense that, I mean, Rights and Dreams from My Father, all about sort of his background, his feelings of split identity and all this kind of stuff. Yeah, that's very similar to how Mamdani thinks of himself, or the idea that Barack Obama, who did not live sort of the normal life in the United States, right? He went to Occidental College and then he went to Harvard Law School and then he came back and he was a community organizer and was working in highfalutin law firms and then treating himself as a man of the people, saying that Zoran Mamdani, who is literally an itinerant rich kid who rapped for a non-living until he ran for public office, and that guy is living the life that New Yorkers are living. I mean, it's totally insane. But again, when you hear it from Obama, you have to understand he sees in Mamdani a kindred spirit. And so I think that the gap between Obama and Mamdani was basically non-existent. And so, of course, he sees this as a non-issue. The gap between John Fetterman and Mamdani is very much existent.
6: Yeah.
24: Right? The gap between Josh Shapiro and Mamdani is probably existent, but the gap between Barack Obama and Mamdani is non-existent.
6: Ben Shapiro, thanks so much. Always great. Check out the Daily Wire. Thanks, Ben.
24: Thanks a lot.
6: All right, back in a moment.
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1: Hey, Martha McCallum, I went a little long with Ben Shapiro. I was very fascinated, but I also wanted to talk to you, and we got a whole half hour after this, but real quick, do you know who you're having on your show? I know it starts at 3 o'clock today. Did I catch you?
2: I think we're working on Brian Kilmeade. I hope he's going to come through.
1: Well,
2: we're seeing how you know, busy his schedule is.
1: Do you need anybody else? Need the whole hour? Is it just me?
2: We're talking to Matt Whitaker. Obviously, we're going to be digging in deep into this potential memorandum of some sort of agreement with Iran. There's obviously a lot of questions around what that might look like and whether or not it's a good deal. So, you know, we know the president and has said that he would not settle on anything short of a good deal. And the parameters so far are pretty vague. So we'll see where that whole thing
1: is going. Have a rundown of what Axios has said, and there's a lot to be done. But there's only thing I'm sure of is that NATO is not involved, right? I mean, which he's a fascinating guy to talk to because what has happened to that alliance? It's got...
2: Well, and then you have the Canadian Prime Minister saying, you know, the future is Europe-led. That's interesting.
1: Really?
2: Yeah, how are you going to do
1: Europe
2: that?
1: Even Europe doesn't think
2: good
1: that.
2: Luck with that. Yeah. Exactly. Yeah, good luck with that. So apparently Canada is abandoning us for a Europe-led future geopolitical setup. So that should be interesting,
1: I think, right?
2: Yeah.
1: I'm sure the French are going to do a good job should anything
2: windmills.
1: Happen.
2: Windmills. It'll be like Don Quixote, fighting with windmills.
1: So good. I mean, every time he criticizes us, his ratings go up. So I think he's enjoying this.
2: Oh, my gosh.
1: Well, we'll see. Martha McCallum, more on her in just a moment.
2: Right after this.
1: Listen to Brian Kilmeade. Don't move.

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11: Stevens, 17 Americans on board a cruise ship hit by a hantavirus outbreak will now be quarantined in Nebraska. Now, as far as contracting the disease,
12: you have to be in close contact with someone who has a lot of symptoms. There have been 8 people that have been infected, all of them. The first two got it from, for all things bird watching, probably breathed mouse droppings in Argentina.
11: National Institutes of Health Director Dr. Jay Bhattacharya on Fox. A plane leaving Denver International Airport hit and killed a pedestrian on the runway during takeoff late Friday.
13: From Denver airport officials, they say that pedestrian jumped into the perimeter fence and was hit just 2 minutes later while crossing the runway. She has not been identified, is not believed to be an employee of the airport, and the airport has since examined the fence line and found it to be intact.
11: Fox's Madeline Rivera, America's listening to Fox News.
1: 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Now your local forecast from the Hanson Paving Weather Center.
14: Sunny skies today with highs around 58. Northwest winds 10 to 20 miles per hour. Tonight, 36. Daytime highs approaching 57. Tomorrow, mainly sunny. Mainly sunny skies Monday with daytime highs approaching 63. 70, slight chance of rain showers Tuesday. I'm Staff Meteorologist Paul Trombley on KNSI. Right now, it's 52 degrees.
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0: The talk show that's getting you talking. 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
1: But he's saying several things that are completely inaccurate. First of all, there was one reservoir that was out of commission. He is correct. A million years ago, it was for wildfires, but over the last 30, 40 years, it's been for drinking water. He talked about the winds. That is just completely inaccurate. If that were accurate, then the planes would have been able to fly.
2: So this is, she's an incredible liar. Everyone on their phones, Google it. 40 weather stations in the Pacific Palisades. It never went above 40 miles per hour. She is referencing the Altadena fire.
3: I have to interrupt you for a minute. No. I have to interrupt you. No name calling,
2: please.
3: She
2: just lied, though.
3: Yeah, but no name calling.
2: We should call me a liar.
4: Right. If she's lying, you call her a liar. So what kind of rules are these? What is a good name? So if she's not telling you, she came out and said she's not telling the truth. Okay. She's a liar. She's not telling the truth. Is there a difference? Can you just listen to the substance of what he's saying? If you want to, she should have had the chance to say he's a liar. One of them's not telling the truth. So what does Karen Bass have to say? Spencer Pratt did his homework. And this is what I think is significant. I'm going to ask Josh Krasauer this. If you can challenge the bluest of blue states, a Republican named Steve Hilton in California. I know he's not going to, you know, he's still got his, the chips are stacked against him in the general, but right now he's first or second in the polls. And if you can get Spencer Pratt, a Republican in Los Angeles, running legitimately close to a Democratic mayor, maybe this is a game plan for Chicago, for New York. And we know it's happening in New York because Bruce Blakeman's also going to be on with me this hour, too. He's a Republican, Nassau County executive, and he is running for the governorship. So instead of Republicans giving up and saying, well, it's a city, they're never going to vote for this, or a Republican becomes a Democrat as a moderate in order, like Rick Caruso had to become a Democrat to have any legitimate shot. I think that's got to be challenged. You got to challenge in all these cities because right now, every city, as soon as I tell you a city, you just know. Democratic mayor. Maybe Spencer Pratt can change that. But man, what I'm so impressed is he's very comfortable on stage. That's his background. But also he went and learned the issues and has opinions on all of them and did his opposition research too. We'll play more in a moment.

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0: News. I'm Jack Callahan. A deadly incident at Denver International Airport. A woman was struck on the runway by a departing Frontier Airlines flight late last night. Fox's Madeline Rivera.
1: Denver airport officials say that pedestrian jumped the perimeter fence and was hit while crossing the runway. She has not been identified, is not believed to be an employee of the airport.
0: The woman was partially sucked into the jet's engine. That started an engine fire. The plane's crew aborted takeoff. Passengers were evacuated on the slides, some suffering minor injuries in the process. Three-day ceasefire between Russia and Ukraine continues. President Trump hopes it's extended.
2: It's the worst thing since World War II in terms of life. 25,000 young soldiers every month. It's crazy. So it could very well be.
0: The president says the deal includes a prisoner swap of 100 prisoners from both sides. 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
4: 58 this afternoon under sunny skies. Northwesterly winds 10 to 20 miles per hour. Mainly clear skies. Tonight, lows level off around 36. Tomorrow, highs around 57. High of 63 Monday under mainly clear skies. 70 Tuesday, slight chance for showers. I'm staff meteorologist Paul Frombly on KNSI. Currently, it's 54 degrees.
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10: Hey, joining me now in studio, no stranger to America now, Jack Carr, number one time number one New York Times bestselling author, former Navy SEAL and creator of The Terminalist. His new book, Is the Fourth Option, is a novel, but based on everything that he knows. And by the way, just one of the best podcasts, most respected podcasts in the country. Jack, welcome.
11: Hey, thanks so much for having me on. This is awesome. Great to see you.
10: Great to see you.
11: Yeah. Great to hear about your new book coming out in a few months here.
10: Yeah, Uniting the States.
11: Nice.
10: I'm going to talk about that, but I also want to talk about your book. But first off, those 10 years that you served at a Navy SEAL, when you went in, was it to be Special Forces?
11: Yeah. It was 20 years, 20 in a wake up, I like to say. That was had sufficient at that point. But yes, as a little kid, I always wanted to test myself somehow and found out about SEALs at age 7 and a little research that I did. Because back then, you could find the end of the internet because it was a library shelf.
10: Wow.
11: And
10: yeah.
11: What I found out from researching SEAL teams was that, hey, these guys are some of the most elite fighters in our arsenal, and the training is some of the toughest ever devised by a modern military. So at age 7, they had me. I was in and went in 96, got out in 2016. And when I first got in, we thought we were kind of going to go cross the quarterdeck after buds at our first SEAL teams and go do the save the world op and come back in time for beers. And that was not how it was before September 11th. But after September 11th, then we started to do those things that we all thought we were going to do when we came in. So it was a very busy time from September 11th onward.
10: I haven't seen the stats, but just anecdotally, it seems like special operators have less PTSD than conventional forces. Mm. It seems to me, but yet you seem to be more active than and with more missions. I mean, most of you guys, multiple missions in and out, back and forth. I know it's a big strain on the family.
11: Yeah,
10: but how do you? Do you think that's correct? What do you think?
11: Well, I don't know. It's a different kind of mission. So I have the utmost respect for that, let's say, 18, 19, 20-year-old kid who is in the middle of the day standing watch on a street in Iraq, watching a car head towards him, and maybe it has bad suspension or maybe it's loaded down with explosives. He doesn't know, and that is the last decision maker in a long line of decision makers that starts with the President of the United States and goes all the way down. But that kid and that group of soldiers doing something like that, they're not choosing the time and place of their engagement. We as Special Operations, not all the time, but primarily, we are stacking the odds in our favor. We're choosing the time and place of our engagement. We're going out 2 in the morning, grabbing somebody out of their bed. We have a trigger that lets us know that they're there. We have disassociated human networks corroborated by some sort of technical intelligence. So we know the guy's there. We know exactly where he is. We grab him out of his bed, pull him back for interrogation, get some intel, and then go out again. So we're stacking those odds in our favor, whereas most of the military, when they're doing things like we did in Iraq and Afghanistan, don't have that luxury.
10: So one thing, I don't want to get you involved in politics unless you want to get involved, but I look at this Graham Platner, and he says the Nazi tattoo and his declaration of I'm a communist and socialist and horrible things he said about women and rape. Well, he said, I had PTSD. Mm. And coming back from the military, that's how I reacted. But I'm over that now. Mm. I feel, in a way, as someone who doesn't have it, that makes people with PTSD look bad. Like, is that an excuse? I mean, who becomes a Nazi because of PTSD?
11: I don't know. I can't speak to that. But the guys that I know that are dealing with it, I don't know anybody that has had that sort of a transformation. Certainly.
10: Have you ever heard that before this?
11: I have not heard that. But I guess, you know, anything that happens to you in life and you want to blame something else, I mean, you blame your parents, you blame whatever, you see that all the time. But hey, it's personal responsibility regardless. But yeah, the PTSD thing, I incorporate that into the latest novel in this fourth option that comes out on May 12th. And it's really the first time I've explored it in the depth that with all the other novels in this type of detail.
10: Do you have it?
11: I feel extremely fortunate that the decisions I made under fire worked out for whatever reason. I mean, you can make the exact right decision under fire and the enemy gets a vote and things go south. And then you can make the wrong decision. If we were talking here and doing something on a sand table and talking about tactics and decision making and leadership, you can make the exact right decision, goes south. You can make the wrong decision. And it might work out. There's just too many atmospherics of a gunfight, too many votes the enemy gets. Everyone's adapting in real time on the battlefield. And really, whoever adapts faster than the enemy is going to be the one that comes out on top. So you're trying to anticipate your enemy's next move and think about, in their shoes, what they're seeing as they're evaluating you. And then think one step beyond that. So it's a game of constant adaptation.
10: So, Jack Carr, but you were just explaining PTSD, right? So, sadly, you have a lot of people you could talk to about it because most of your friends and people that you serve with have it.
11: A lot of people dealing with that emotional and physical
10: trauma. But you described it interesting. You said, because I had control, things worked out for me. Do you think people get PTSD when things go wrong? and they try to redo it in their heads and can't get it out of their heads?
11: Exactly. I think, well, you know, I can't speak for everybody with PTSD, but obviously. But for me, a lot of this came from popular culture. Let's say in the 80s, there was those protagonists of TV shows and movies and books. And a lot of these guys had Vietnam experience. And even though it's fiction, but they were sitting on their couch all these years later, wondering if they could have done something different at the time. And so they're dealing with PTSD. And now they're a police officer, they're a private investigator, they're a stuntman, whatever that is in the 80s that has these heroes in these TV shows and movies. And I thought, you know what? I never want to be that person who is wondering if I could have done something more to prepare myself. So I feel like I did leave it all on the field. Meaning my family knew that the pendulum was on the side of the team. They were on board with that. You have to have that conversation with your spouse, especially in special operations, because that pendulum has to be on the side of the team. That's what you owe the person to your right and left. That's what you owe the team. That's what you owe the country. That's what you owe the mission. That I think helped a lot, because anytime we had time off, I was training, I was shooting, I was running, I was reading about the enemy. I was trying to make myself a better leader, better operator today than I was yesterday. Today, I want to be a better author today than I was yesterday. I want to be a better citizen, a better husband, a better father today than I was yesterday. But in the SEAL teams, it was all about being a better operator and leader. So I was just focused on that. So that helped with the PTSD, I think, prevent that, because I knew that I hadn't left anything on the field.
10: Interesting. But I'm just thinking about your family too, because I know if you work a lot, you go away for a week or two, that's a big deal. But you're going away in a moment's notice, and then you don't know when you're getting back. When you get back, you might go back again. And now you say, when you do get back, I got to go train.
11: Oh, yeah.
10: It's so easy to understand the stress of a family.
11: Oh, yeah. The divorce rates in the teams are fairly high. But when you deploy, it's 6 months at a time. And then you come home, like you said, and you're away for a month training, let's say, doing desert warfare training. And I mean, you talk about especially when you're not doing some super secret mission or something like that. I mean, not too super secret what we did in Iraq and Afghanistan. You can talk about some of it, but, you know, you don't want to bore your spouse with just tales of your experience downrange. So, you know, you tend to not talk about it with anybody else, just with the people in your team.
10: You know, I was at West Point Tuesday.
11: Oh, nice.
10: And I had a chance to talk to everyone at every level, from the instructors to the commandant in charge and everything. And I just think that your generation is as good as any generation of warfighters. And people take a step back, I don't like the way Afghanistan ended, or maybe how Iraq ended. Well, that's nothing to do with you. I mean, you won every battle. You guys battled. You had the way you adapted to the battlefield, what you have done to lessen the number of casualties, how you innovated and took on when we were in urban fighting, I was told to avoid that, but we're in it. How do we survive it? Yeah. You actually cordoned off Ramadi. You got IDs for everyone. You know who was coming out, and then you took it down. I mean, think about how they're going to write. Maybe it's only going to be in a war college. Maybe they're not going to get into detail into grammar schools and high schools. They should. But you guys should be so proud of your generation.
11: Well, appreciate that. It was sustained combat operations, and we hadn't really been in sustained combat operations since Vietnam. We had flashpoints to places like Desert One, Grenada, Panama, Mogadishu, first Gulf War, which was fairly limited in scope and scale. But then September 11th happens, and we are in sustained combat operations for 20 years and plus now. That's a lot of experience, and that's a lot of adaptation real time, tactics wise. And then also with the gear, the evolution of gear, weaponry over that time period, took huge leaps forward. And I can only imagine what the guys are doing today with the technologies that they have out there, and building on the foundation that, essentially my generation built up after September 11th.
10: I remember the Iraq. We did not have bulletproof Humvees.
11: Right at the beginning.
10: So you guys were putting Kevlars in the doors.
11: Doing all sorts of, you were taking sandbags and putting them on the floor of a truck bed and sitting on those as you rode into Ramadi or rode around. So it was, you had to adapt. You had to think on your feet. Those gun rolling around in those gun trucks without thin skin vehicle gun trucks. That was pretty dicey.
10: So tell me about the fourth option.
11: Fourth option. So it's a new
10: out May 16th.
11: And out May 12th. And this is a new protagonist for me. So it's a new storyline. And this is really what happens when law enforcement, the prisons, the legal system fails. There's this fourth and final option, and that's Chris Walker, former SEAL, former ground branch operator with the CIA, who's battling these demons, but also he's a philosopher at heart. So he has these philosophers battling within his soul at the same time as he deals with this post-traumatic stress, the emotional trauma of the battlefield, losing his friend, and then gets pulled into New Orleans. I always wanted to write a book that had New Orleans as a backdrop, not just a chapter or two, but for a full book, full story.
10: Why New Orleans? Because of the history?
11: They're training. So much color there. So much color, so much culture, a lot of corruption there as well. It's just kind of endemic to the system. And so it's a perfect backdrop for something like this. But the foundation of it is Have Gun, Will Travel, which was a radio show first in the 1950s, then a TV show in the late 50s into the 60s, and a Western. So it's my take on the modern Western. The stranger comes to town narrative. But instead of jumping on his horse and riding to New Orleans, Chris Walker jumps in his Volkswagen bus, pop top camper from the 80s with his Belgian Malinois dog, and heads to New Orleans to dish out some outlaw justice, some long forgotten Old West brand of justice.
10: So how'd you prepare for this? Like listening to those past shows?
11: Oh, yeah.
10: From a different era?
11: Oh, yeah. They were all part of my experience already, watching those with my dad when I grew up. So Pale Rider, little drop of Pale Rider in there, Shane, High Plains Drifter, Magnificent Seven. And then, of course, as a child of the 80s, people who are fans of Lethal Weapon, the first film, will see a couple little dashes of that, maybe a little Airwolf, maybe a little AT, maybe a little Magnum, and Equalizer from the 80s. So there's some touch points in there because those are all part of my experience. All the books that I read, the movies that I've seen, all the TV shows that I've watched growing up, those all became part of my experience. I think what you do between age 8 and 18, 10 and 20, just imprints on you differently. And so luckily I was reading all these books by the masters, watching these old TV shows and watching these movies. And now that's part of the foundation that I'm building on right now.
10: And do you talk to, I imagine with your podcast and with other people you know and people are asked to talk to you, are you able to get their stories?
11: Oh, yeah. Yeah, talking to people that worked in the Ninth Ward down there in New Orleans, dealing with the drug situation down there, people that are dealing with corruption in the police force down there, people that are working in human trafficking, trying to dismantle those syndicates. So I guess talk to a lot of people that are in those worlds and incorporate some of their stories into the book here.
10: I know New Orleans kind of interesting. Number one, I did Andrew Jackson, The Miracle of New Orleans.
11: Yeah, it was a great book.
10: So I went to New Orleans multiple times.
11: Yeah, yeah.
10: And then my son went to Tulane.
11: Oh, nice.
10: So we were going down there constantly. And I would say colorful is one way to say it, right?
11: Well, you'll have to let me know what you think when you read the book here. See if I captured the feel of New Orleans, which is the goal.
10: Do you find, Jack Carr, do you find finishing up a book as satisfying as finishing up a mission?
11: Very different. So I moved on from that life, but there's something about coming in when all your guys are okay. Whether the mission was successful or not, whether you got the package, the touchdown, the whatever you were going out there to do, but having the guys come back and be okay, maybe just a couple scrapes and bruises, and you're coming in and the sun's coming up over whatever city you're flying into, and you have a beautiful sunrise and you're coming back on the helos or whatever it is, or maybe the gun trucks. That's a pretty cool feeling, knowing everybody's okay. So that's I haven't thought about that in a long time, but that's a pretty special feeling.
10: If I talk to a player on any level, that any type of success as a pro, they would always turn back the clock and say, "I would love to play one more season."
11: Mm.
10: Very rarely do I was done. The only reason they feel that way is because maybe their body was breaking down. Yeah. It was getting frustrating. But if you could do additional missions,
11: yeah.
10: Were you that person, Jack, that was done? Or were you saying, I physically should stop, but I'd love to keep doing this?
11: I got to a stage with my rank where I wasn't going to tactically maneuver guys on the battlefield anymore. Like when someone says they were commanding officer or something, it sounds impressive, but really you're back in a tactical operations center and you have to have good people to do that, to allocate assets.
10: So you were off the battlefield.
11: So I got back from my last Iraq deployment. So I did seven and then got to this stage where I was a lieutenant commander, troop commander. And about that's the last time that I'm going to be able to tactically do the job. So that's what I'm good at. I know I'm not good at the administration, not good at the garrison stuff. So it's important to know your strengths and weaknesses. And I was ready to move on after that.
10: The name of the book is The Fourth Option. It's available next week. It's a novel. More with Jack Carr in just a moment, because I got to get your take, your days in Iraq, and how you view Iran.
11: Let's do it.
10: Don't move.
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1: Hi, Mr. President. Can you tell us what you think about the extracting the uranium from Iran?
2: Yeah, we're going to get it.
1: How will you get it, sir?
2: We're going to get it.
3: So that's the president yesterday at the Oval Office. It was a day for wives of the military, and Melania spoke to, and he was asked, because he's always talking, he was asked, what are you going to do about the 1,000 pounds of uranium that Iran has? He goes, we're going to get it. Jack Carr is with me now. His book's coming out next week, and it's called The Fourth Option, a novel, but Jack also fought in Iraq, and I wonder, we know about what they did with the EFPs, and we also know they killed over 600 Americans and wounded thousands, probably your friends. How do you feel about this operation?
4: Yeah. Well, now that we're in it, we have to. There's no choice but to win it, because what the enemy learned by watching us in Iraq and Afghanistan, 20 years in Afghanistan, decade plus in Iraq, I think there's a direct line between there and the situation we're in now globally, meaning direct line between that and the Russian invasion of Ukraine. Obviously, what China is learning, or what they did learn from Iraq and Afghanistan, was that America cannot use their military effectively and efficiently. So now we have this opportunity to prove that we can. After World War II, as you know, we essentially guaranteed trade routes around the world. We didn't keep the land that we fought for. We gave those back to the countries that we liberated in World War II. That burden fell on the taxpayer. It fell on the military, the Navy in particular, to keep those trade routes open. And it ushered in decades of the most prosperous time in the history of the world. So we did all that. Now we've kind of lost that deterrence. We've lost that deterrence because we've shown that we can't use our military effectively. Now we have that opportunity to do that. We did it in Venezuela. Now that we're in Iran, we have no choice but to win this thing.
3: What does it look like? What does a win look like for you, Jack Carr?
4: Meeting all those goals from the negotiations ahead of time, of course you have to have those. And then when we stepped into the military realm, those shifted a bit, because now you have to destroy a Navy, you have to destroy an Air Force, you have to keep the Strait of Hormuz open, you have to do in addition to those things that you're negotiating for at the outset. So all of those things have to be checked off, and then new leadership, obviously, in Iran that's going to work with us. And, you know, who knows what will happen with the Iranian people, but that's really not the goal, to liberate them. It's to get those negotiating points that we needed to get at the outset of this thing, to check those things off.
3: If I told you that I'm going to give Jack Carr the opportunity to kill the 80 top leaders in Iran and then see what we have, you'd probably think your odds are pretty good. You're going to be successful. That's what we did.
4: It's wild. It is wild what has been accomplished. Also, what the Israelis did, even not now.
3: The assassinations.
4: Even what they did, say, the spring, summer, into the fall of 2024. You can go back and look at some of those operations as well, which were essentially, even though they weren't training operations, they laid some of the groundwork for what they did now in Iran. So it's remarkable what these two militaries are pulling off.
3: So, Jack, do you think it's important for us to physically open up the strait and not end it in talks now? Are you okay with talks?
4: You get to the negotiating table. That's what you want. You want to get to the negotiating table and not have to kill any more people. But you have to get what you set out.
3: Does it flip you out that robots in battle?
4: Yes.
3: Ukraine is getting Russian units to surrender to robots.
4: That's insane. I had not seen that yet. I've been in Vietnam for the last 10 days with 8 MACV SOG veterans, taking them back there for the first time since the war. So I'm still on Saigon time. And people still call it Saigon, actually, which is pretty interesting. But the whole how the technology has evolved, I feel like I had good timing with my one of these wars in Iraq and Afghanistan, because drones and robots and all the rest of it, I'm glad I'm writing about that now. How about that?
3: But you got to continue to study and continue to put out great books that turn into great movies. So The Fourth Option, a novel. Jack Carr, New York Times bestselling author. This is certainly go number one again. Thanks so much, Jack. Great to see you.
4: Thanks for having me on.
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11: Death on the runway. I'm Jack Callahan, Fox News. A woman struck by a passenger jet taking off from Denver's International Airport late last night following a security breach. Fox's Madeline Rivera reports.
12: Frontier Airlines says flight 4345 was taking off for Los Angeles from Denver when it hit a pedestrian on the runway around 11:20 p.m. local time. In air traffic control recording, the pilot can be heard reporting the incident and saying there was an engine fire. Smoke was reported in the cabin, forcing the crew to begin an evacuation via slides. Airport officials say the Denver Fire Department quickly put out that fire, and emergency crews bus the passengers back to the terminal.
11: Denver airport officials say a woman hopped a perimeter fence and was crossing the runway when she was struck, and it's reported she was at least partially sucked into the jet's engine. An investigation now underway. Transportation Secretary Sean Duffy saying no one should ever trespass on an airport. Iran and the U.S. trading more blows in the Persian Gulf, testing the limits of the fragile ceasefire. As Fox's Ashley Webster tells us from Tel Aviv.
13: There has been plenty of military action around the Strait of Hormuz. The very latest saw a U.S. F/A-18 Super Hornet fire on two empty Iranian-flagged oil tankers that were heading towards a port in Iran. Both vessels were disabled. Let's not forget there is a ceasefire in existence, but apparently it's a little shaky. Now, according to Central Command, the blockade is preventing more than 70 tankers capable of transporting more than 13 billion dollars worth of oil from entering Iranian ports.
11: President Trump says a peace deal with Iran could be signed soon. State Department sanctioning four Chinese-based entities accused of supporting Iran's military operations during the U.S. Operation Epic Fury. Firms allegedly providing satellite imagery. 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
11: A congressional hearing next week will examine claims the Biden administration health officials ignored COVID-19 vaccine safety signals. Senator Ron Johnson telling Fox's Saturday in America, former FDA researcher Anna Zarfman was shut down after her algorithm flagged possible vaccine side effects.
16: Instead of pinning a medal on her chest and saying thank you, I mean, we wanted to know any kind of safety signals, they shunned her off to the side. even though month after month she continued to run these data runs showing more and more safety signals on serious adverse events, they finally told her to cease and desist.
11: Democrats reject those claims, saying vaccine side effects were monitored and investigated, and there's no evidence that federal health officials deliberately covered up any safety concerns. Concern over the deadly respiratory ailment known as the HEPA virus is growing. Before leaving the White House yesterday, President Trump told reporters so far in the U.S. it's under control. That rare rodent-borne disease was recently at the center of the outbreak aboard a cruise ship. Six Americans on that vessel are being monitored. None has tested positive for the virus so far. In the midst of a ceasefire with Ukraine, Russia held its annual Victory Day parade today, as Fox's Jonathan Savage reports.
17: President Vladimir Putin will preside as usual over a military parade in Red Square today. Every year, Moscow marks the anniversary of victory over Nazi Germany. But the current war with Ukraine is overshadowing events. A Kremlin spokesman saying extra security measures are in place as Kyiv continues to target the Russian capital with drones. There will also be less military hardware on show this year. No tanks or missiles today. Russia has declared a unilateral ceasefire to coincide with the event, but Ukraine says the Russians didn't respect a Ukrainian ceasefire earlier in the week. Jonathan Savage, Fox News.
11: And I'm Jack Callahan. This is Fox News.
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18: A frost advisory begins at 3 a.m. tomorrow morning and continues until 8 a.m. tomorrow. Ample sunshine expected this afternoon with daytime highs approaching 58. Northwesterly winds 10 to 20 miles per hour. Lows dip down to about 36. Tonight, mainly clear skies. I'm meteorologist Paul Trombley on KNSI. Currently, it's 55 degrees.
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3: Hi, everyone. So glad you're there. It's the Brian Kilmeade Show coming your direction. This hour, I'll be joined by Sean Duffy as well as Rachel Campos Duffy. They were hiding this from me. They're married. We got more breaking news on top of that. He is the 20th Secretary of Transportation. At the bottom of the hour, we go talk to the CEO and National Director of the Anti-Defamation League. They have some stunning stats. They're not going to make you happy, but you need to know it. Jonathan Greenblatt will be here in studio. And keep in mind, you always go to my YouTube page. If you ever missed the show, youtube.com/@TheBrianKilmeadeShow. We got some unbelievable job numbers. Over 100,000 jobs added. They thought it would be 50. The market loves it, up 120. We are dangerously close to going over 50,000. But before we get to the Duffies, let's get to the big three.
20: Number three.
21: I don't take well to threats. They're going to find that out.
22: I'm deeply intimidated now. We arrest an illegal alien state in New York. Rather than detain them in the local community, in the local jail, now she's going to force us to fly them out of the state to either Texas, Arizona, or state we have detention facilities.
3: It is on. Hochul versus Holman. New York tries to implement radical sanctuary laws, icing out ICE. Holman has a plan B. We bring you the latest.
20: Number two.
23: These maps are racist tools of white supremacy at the behest of the most powerful white supremacist in the United States of America, Donald J. Trump.
24: It is a form of Jim Crow terror. You know what you're doing. It's shameful.
3: Just the Tennessee Radical Democrats not liking the redistricting in their state, up to 14. That's how many seats Republicans could net in the midterms as gerrymandering mania takes over both parties. This puts the House back in play.
20: Number one.
25: Washington Post story was kind of extraordinary. I mean, 75% of their missile program still intact. What they've been doing is taking stuff out of storage, basically. They still have about 70% of their missiles.
3: if it'll be the Washington Post, General Jack Keane doesn't. Iran's latest. U.S. and Iran trade fire in the strait and each claim the other shot first. I'll bring you the latest. And there's a lot of moving parts, including, guess what? A Chinese tanker was just hit by, drumroll please, Iran. The gang that can't shoot straight sometimes hits China, and a big meeting next week. Sean and Rachel, great always to see you guys together. What you're about to announce is stunning, and I've seen some of the clips. First off, do you want to say something nice about me?
0: Yes, I was going to say happy birthday, and I'm really glad you were born.
3: Well, thank you very much. And I feel bad, but I didn't go on Instagram, but you left me a message.
0: I did. Everybody on the team did a happy birthday message. And then at the end of the message, I told you, I said that you had forgotten your notes. And I held up your note and it said, I love Zelensky. I heart Zelensky.
3: You got to stay out of this, Sean. This is between me and Rachel.
0: This is we right? have our thing.
3: Right. Yeah. So it's kind of exciting. What did the president give you an assignment when you're in the cabinet? The president gives everybody an assignment. What was that assignment, Sean?
1: So first, he wants the cabinet and the country to celebrate our 250th birthday, yeah. right? He said, go out there and celebrate it. Find your ways in your department to celebrate. And so we've done a lot of things at DOT. We're wrapping. We got all the airlines to wrap a plane. We got trains and the Class 1 railroads to wrap rail cars. We
0: did America 250.
1: With America 250 celebration. That's right. Amtrak wrapped one yesterday. Bus companies are wrapping buses. We're going to have a Grand Prix IndyCar race in Washington, D.C., August 22nd and 23rd. The first time we will have had a race in D.C. since 1801. The last race in 1801 was horses. Now it's going to be IndyCars, 185, 190 miles an hour.
3: So they did a horse race in 1801?
1: They did. And now we're going to come back with IndyCars.
0: Oh, no, he's going to write a book about it.
3: Isn't that fascinating? Wow.
0: It is. It's fascinating, actually.
3: Wow. So, and by the way, Fox is going to televise that, I think.
1: They are. Fox Sports is going to televise it. It's with their IndyCars. So, but again.
0: You got to come, Brian. It's going to be awesome.
1: It is. I mean, you haven't seen this around the Mall of the Capitol. It's going to be wild. It's going to be hot. But wild, it's going to be free to the public, right? So everyone's going to come in for that. The president has just thought he's going to have a fight on his birthday, a UFC fight on the grounds of the White House.
0: That's going to be amazing.
1: We're all thinking outside the box. How do we lean in and celebrate? And one of the other things that we're doing at DOT is Rachel and I, along with a smattering of some kids one time, other kids the next time, we've done the Great American Road Trip.
0: Some other members of the cabinet joined us at different points as well.
1: Yeah, sometimes members of Congress have joined us, cabinet members. And so what we've done is over 7 months, because I'm busy, and I've tried to, I'm busier sometimes than Rachel's. Maybe not.
0: I don't know. That's a debate.
1: That's a debate. That's
3: 9 kids, everybody's busy, and running two networks. Fox, as well as Noticias.
0: Yeah, I did that, but I launched that. I finished that in December. I helped launch it.
3: But you launched the Great American Road Trip.
0: Yep.
3: And it starts with your family.
1: That's right. And so our motto is to love America is to see America. This is the most beautiful country on the face of the earth. There's so much to see. And again, it fits any budget, which is great. Like you can take a 2-day road trip. You could do a 2-hour road trip. You can go to the beach. You can go to a park. You can camp. I don't know about you, Brian. When I travel, Rachel and I have had this conversation a lot. My parents took us on road trips when I was growing up, and we packed a cooler. We drove from Wisconsin to Florida. One time we drove to the Grand Canyon. It was the most horrific trip of a lifetime. And when my mother passed away almost 2 years ago, and when we just, we had months to talk to her, but we talked about
0: trips. Well, you should say why it was horrific.
1: we hiked 12 miles down into the Grand Canyon to Phantom Ranch. And then we had to turn around the same day and walk back up. So it was I was like 12 years old. Brutal. And she's like, that's a great idea. And like, it was like, wah! It was so great. But in hindsight, the trip was so great. Wonderful memories. So you can plan in your budget any kind of road trip. And we thought, well, let's start at the White House, which we did. We went to the White House. Our first stop was going to be in Philadelphia, where the magic all began 250 years ago. The Liberty Bell, the Declaration of Independence. Nice.
0: That was the Brian part of it.
1: Started with the history, though. I mean, Philadelphia is so amazing. Rich with history. Some good food, too. We had some chili Philly cheesesteaks. And then from there we went on, and it was just, it was a great trip.
3: It's a reality show. It's a series. So, it's going to be on YouTube. It's going to be on your YouTube channel.
0: It's going to drop on June 8th. It's going to drop on June 8th. It's going to drop on June 8th. You can go to the DOT website right now just to see the trailer, which gives you like a, you know, an idea of what you're going to see.
3: Can we hear a little bit of it?
0: Yeah, sure.
3: We have a little bit of
0: the promo. Sure.
3: This is Duffy's On the Road, the Great American Road Trip. Here's a sample.
2: I think Mud's kind of mad.
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9: The Duffys, they've got tons of kids. I think they have like 11 kids.
3: Nine
9: or 11 something. Is there a difference?
3: So John Rich wrote the theme song too?
0: Yeah, so we actually stopped in, one of the stops was in Nashville, and we asked John Rich, because he loved road trips too. I mean, everybody has a road trip story. Kid Rock, we met up with him as well. Everybody has childhood road trip memories, and he loved it. We said, what do you think about making a theme song? He's like, I gotcha. And he did a theme song for us, and it's an amazing song. And look, we were busy, as you said, as we all know, but we love America. We think we love family. We love our family. We know everybody in America loves their family. This is a great way to get everyone off the couch, get in the car, go see America, especially on 250. And the first stop was in Philadelphia. It was amazing. And I remember, Brian, when I was a kid on the 200th anniversary of our country in 1976, my family took a road trip to Philadelphia to see the Liberty Wow. Bell, to see Independence Hall. So it was, we were sort of reliving our memories and seeing America through the eyes of our kids. And we were able to, you know, the park rangers in America who oversee Independence Hall, the Liberty Bell, the Grand Canyon, all the Yellowstone, they do not get enough credit. They're informed. They're professional. They are excited about our country and our sites, and they want to tell kids about it. So take your kids and have them meet these people,
1: Brian,
0: go out and do it.
1: I love your books. I mean, if you haven't read Brian Kilmeade's books, they're amazing. I wasn't sure what to expect when you gave me one, and I was on an airplane and I started reading. I'm like, oh my, this is amazing. Like I've read them all.
0: All of us have
1: your books. You love history. And if you look at kids, if they get a dose of history, it's through the screens on their phone.
0: Yeah, or seeing some TikTok video about it.
1: Or something they might watch on TV. Like, put the screens away. Roll the window down.
3: Yeah.
1: And like, go
3: make sure
1: live
3: you're in the car,
1: history.
3: Not on your phone.
1: That's right. The window of your car is so much better than a screen. And what happens with families, and the phones are disconnecting us in America, and our families are getting disconnected. The kids can't go to the neighbor's house. They can't go to their room. They're in the car with you. If you can put the phones
0: take
1: away.
0: Take the phones. It's a hostage
3: situation.
1: Yes.
0: Yeah, they're hostage.
1: Exactly, parents. Exactly. Take them hostage. Make them go with you. And they'll complain, and then they'll love it.
0: Yeah, and that's what we noticed is within 24 hours of doing this, Brian, the kids were immersed. You know, it takes a while for everybody to sort of get used to like not being plugged in. And then once you're all together, the stories that are told, the conversations that are had, the music that they want to share with you in the car.
1: The laughing, the jokes.
0: It's amazing.
3: Right. And there is, it's real because I heard you say, there's not going to be fighting on this trip.
1: As right. Yeah.
3: Here's another clip.
26: As we celebrate 250, think about who convened here. They were willing to give their life for this country.
0: I had no idea this place existed.
27: Wow. We literally have everything here, and there's not even enough time in a lifetime to see it all.
28: Huzzah!
29: Huzzah!
30: So gas up the car, pack up the kids, get behind the wheel, and get out and see America.
1: You know, that was Secretary Doug Burgum who met us at the Liberty Bell. Again, so I like to think I have the best department at DOT. He says, well, I'm the department of everything, which actually he has all the parks, all the rangers. Right. And he does have a pretty cool department. Like really everything falls under
0: it's true.
1: Under his department. But again, what we want to do is encourage people, go out again, see the country. It is beautiful. And again, it does fit any budget. It's good for families. It's good for the country. And so we had a really good time doing this together. And Rachel mentioned this on the show this morning. We met on a road trip on reality TV. Actually, we had a road trip. I started carrying Rachel's bags when I first met her, and I haven't stopped carrying them since, Brian.
0: I carry his babies. He carries the bags.
3: I think it's a good switch.
1: Mm-hmm. Yeah, but I mean, we met on a road trip, and again, I think that unique history. But we've been asked as a reality TV couple to do. People have tried offered to pay us over the course of the last 20 plus years to do a
0: probably
1: road trip
0: a dozen different production with companies our families. Wow. We said no every time.
1: We never did it. Never did it for that. But for America 250, we said, you know, let's do this. Let's do a road trip and give something back to the country, and we'll film it and we'll show our experience and we'll do these different stops, because history's great. America's great. Families are wonderful, and strong America comes from really strong families. And this does all of that together.
0: And I think too, I mean, this is why I also wrote, by the way, All American Patriotism, this book by Fox, that I did with Fox, and you're in it. You have a chapter. The whole purpose of this, and I think the road trip is very harmonious what we're doing on the road trip and what's happening with this book, because a lot of these chapters by all my different Fox people, they talk about their road trips because they're very formative in their minds. We've had at least 25, 30 years of slowly but surely, and then getting really intensified narratives being told to our kids that we should be ashamed of our history, that we should be ashamed of our founding, that our founding fathers were bad, racist, bad people. It's a lie. And it's really, we can try and clean out the curriculums, and I, God bless everybody on a school board trying to get rid of that narrative. But you also have a lot of autonomy as a parent. You have a lot of influence over your kids more than the teachers. You can tell that story, and you can tell that story in real time, in real life, at Gettysburg, at Independence Hall, at the Grand Canyon, you know, at Route 66. Take them there.
3: Yeah, I know. I hear you. And by the way, look at Netflix. Netflix did something really cool. They're doing a different president. They're rolling out like 25 presidents, and they're doing a series. And I thought, okay, there's got to be a twist to this. Very positive the country. And I just see a lot of people getting on board. I also love the fact that in your series, you open up the White House.
0: Yeah. We start in D.C. And by the way, can I just say this? Washington, D.C. is safe again.
3: Everyone's saying that, yeah.
0: The crime is dropped. The murder rate is dropped. It's clean. Thank you to Sean, Judge Jeanine, all these people who have been working, and the president especially, for saying, we're going to, you know, some people saying, you're doing the war, you have a war. Why are you cleaning up the reflecting pool? And why are you doing all these big projects? Because we can do it all. We're Americans. We can have a beautiful Capitol. So if you want to take your kids to see the nation's Capitol, now's the time. It's never been safer or cleaner.
3: So I have Uniting the States coming out in October, first week in October or second. And I did a shoot at the Smithsonian.
1: Is this a new book?
3: Yeah. I had a shoot at the Smithsonian 2 weeks ago. It was amazing. And they say only 1%, whatever you see, it's only 1% is on display. 90% is in the basement. They got to rotate it through. There's so much stuff.
0: Well, the archives, by the way, had trigger warnings on our documents because they said that they were, you know,
3: Did they take them away?
0: Yeah, I think they got taken away. But those kinds of moments are impactful for young people.
3: So we got to go.
0: This is a way to retell the narrative.
3: U.S. DOT.
1: U.S. DOT on YouTube.
3: On YouTube. And thegreatamericanroadtrip.org.
1: And this is all going to be on YouTube. It's all free. There's no one's making anything on this. This is our give back to the country to try to inspire.
3: First week in October, it's all out.
1: Second week in June, we're going to drop the rest of the episodes. But this is the trailer that we've dropped now. And again,
0: you can see the trailer now.
1: To celebrate the country.
3: Okay.
1: A little chaos, a little bit of fun.
3: I don't know how you pulled it off. 9 kids, 9 jobs each, and you still did this.
1: Brian, I worked along the way too. I was working and doing a road trip.
0: Do you know what I call Brian?
1: I took him along with us.
0: Do you know what I call Brian?
1: What's that?
0: He's the Marco Rubio of Fox News.
1: Every single job, Brian, kill me.
0: He does them all. And he was actually doing his own lighting and recording yesterday. For a segment he did. No joke, he did. Oh,
3: if I'm Marco Rubio, I guess I'm going to meet with the Pope. It's going to be great. Fantastic.
0: Could you bring us all together? You're going to be the harmonizing.
3: I don't know. I hear the announcement. I will not be visiting America with Donald Trump as president. Is that necessary?
0: No, not necessary. Maybe Marco can change that.
3: Yeah, we'll see.
0: He clearly loves Catholics. He has a lot of Catholics in his cabinet. So
3: we have a few red hot topics. Sabrina's going to kill us if I don't let you go now. Guys, thanks so much for the call.
0: It's awesome
3: you did this.
1: Thank you, Brian.
3: And I love you back. Back in a moment.
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0: radio show like no other. It's Brian Kilmeade.
1: Yeah, I went a little long. I apologize about that. But having both Duffys there, think about what they did. So they are ideas, Secretary of Transportation. Every secretary had to do something. So they said, let's do a road trip. Now, that's the easy part. The hard part is getting nine kids together and then going, you know, I mean, they are age three through college. And I think two of them are in the real world. Get them all together, get them in a van, and go to, I think, eight or nine separate legs of a journey where they had to meet up with people. And then, of course, you got to produce some content. You can't just drive. Guys, what's going on? And you got to make sure the conversation's there in order to produce this series. And they're finally done. And they're everything that they're doing, and Rachel's got her own show on the weekends. During the week, she's also contributing. She also launched the Spanish Fox Network, and they were able to pull that off. Anybody who says, I'm too busy, I point you to the Family of Nine, who just did a road trip. So I cannot wait for the greatamericanroadtrip.org, because the other thing is, everybody's savvy on camera, just in that family. So when we come back, we talk about the ugly thing that happened in this country, and this anti-Semitism is raging, and we got the numbers behind it. Jonathan Greenblatt, the CEO, National Director of the ADL, will be with us live, and then we'll take your calls at 1-866-408-7669. This is the Brian Kilmeade Show.

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2: News. I'm Carmen Roberts. Passengers aboard a cruise ship hit by the hantavirus will evacuate soon off the coast of Spain as global health officials work to contain the outbreak. And Dr. Mark Siegel tells Fox News this won't be a pandemic.
3: This virus is extremely difficult to spread human to human, and it's only this strain that does it, but it's extremely difficult, maybe 1% of the time with close contact, repeated contact.
2: More than 100 passengers remain on the ship, including 17 Americans. The U.S. is still waiting for a response from Iran on a peace proposal as fighting has flared around the Strait.

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0: If you're interested in it, Brian's talking about it. You're with Brian Kilmeade.
1: I'm a lifelong Republican. I'd always been sort of a traditional Republican, and it just wasn't working in my mind. So I thought we got to do it differently, but it has to be a Republican. There was a huge field, for those of you that remember that race. It was quite contentious. But literally, I looked around and said, which one do I think can win and is legitimately a disruptor? And I think we all agree that President Trump was that person.
2: Susie Wiles got some outstanding awards. She's a fantastic person, great chief of staff, selfless, and can keep the lid on some craziness, even in the most dire times. And now she has cancer on top of that. She got a big award in Baltimore. And she just talked about how she was led there. She said she was going to be an English teacher. And next thing you know, she got involved in politics a little bit. And next thing you know, she's full bore into it and getting people like Marco Rubio elected and Byron Donalds elected and Ron DeSantis elected. And most of all, when Donald Trump was down in between presidencies, he called for her. He went to visit and said, I'd like you to work with my campaign. And then he wins. I want you to be chief of staff. Just like one of the people you're not going to hear that much about until she writes a book. And Pat Summerall, one of the greatest play-by-play guys ever, with the most thunderous voices, was her dad. Is her dad.
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11: When you need to know.
12: Pedestrian is struck and killed on a runway. I'm Carmen Roberts, Fox News.
13: Now, pressure 4345, we're stopping on the runway. We just hit somebody. We have an engine fire.
14: Pressure 4345, I see that.
12: Denver airport officials say the person hit by a Frontier Airlines jet last night scaled a perimeter fence and dashed out onto the runway just as the plane was taking off at high speed.
15: The Denver airport also reporting that 12 people have been reported to have minor injuries. Five of them were transported to local hospitals. Audio from air traffic control captured the moment that a pilot reported the collision. He said there was an engine fire. Frontier says there was smoke in the cabin, but airport officials say the Denver Fire Department, they were able to quickly put that fire out.
12: And Fox's Madeline Rivera reporting, no name released, but authorities don't believe the victim was an airport employee. Fighting flares again between the U.S. and Iran as Washington awaits an answer from Tehran on a peace proposal. Fox's Lucas Tomlinson has more from Dubai.
16: Now, all was calm today in the UAE after three different missile and drone attacks from Iran earlier this week, and after U.S. destroyers came under attack in the Strait of Hormuz on two separate occasions. On the latter, Secretary of State Marco Rubio said U.S. forces launched a...
17: Only stupid countries don't shoot back when you're shot at.
10: And we're not a stupid country.
16: And a senior British official telling our own Brett Baer the UK is getting in on the action, dispatching a Type 45 destroyer to the region. HMS Dragon has air defense capability, but cannot launch land attack missiles like our destroyers fire those Tomahawk cruise missiles. And the French have sent their only aircraft carrier to the Red Sea after a recent transit through the Suez Canal.
12: And Alabama Republicans asked the U.S. Supreme Court to clear the way for the state to pursue new congressional voting maps. 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
11: 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Just click listen, then swipe right and hear the latest news updates on your time. 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
12: Health officials in several states, including New Jersey, are closely monitoring passengers from a Dutch cruise ship after a hantavirus outbreak. Now, some of the travelers have already disembarked and returned home, and that has prompted heightened surveillance and health screenings.
20: The hantavirus-hit cruise ship MV Hondius is expected to arrive in Spain's Canary Islands tomorrow. And once there, U.S. health officials will help evacuate 17 Americans who have been on board. Thankfully, they haven't shown any symptoms of the hantavirus, according to the University of Nebraska Medical Center, where those Americans will be closely monitored. Doctors will be looking for signs of fever, headaches, muscle aches, and nausea. Before the virus was detected, the ship's operator says more than 24 people from across the globe, including the U.S., had already left the ship.
12: Fox has CB Cotton reporting the outbreak has killed 3 people. Federal agents in Florida carried out a dramatic highway takedown of an alleged MS-13 gang member during a traffic stop. Fox's Madison Scarpino has details.
21: Local, state, and federal law enforcement all working together to make this arrest happen in Palm Beach County last month. So ICE says they tracked down Luis Murari Peralta Sevilla, someone they say is a Honduran national, an MS-13 gang member, a known suspect terrorist, and they carried out a coordinated vehicle stop. Deputy commands Peralta Sevilla in Spanish to put his hands up, get out of the truck, and officers eventually pushing Peralta Sevilla to the ground, putting him in handcuffs, arresting him, and ICE says they did find minor narcotics in the truck. Now, ICE says Peralta Sevilla first illegally entered the U.S. in 2013. They say Border Patrol encountered him in the Rio Grande Valley in Texas, where he admitted to being in the country illegally.
12: And Peralta Sevilla is jailed in Palm Beach County, pending transfer to ICE custody, where he will face deportation. I'm Carmen Roberts, and this is Fox News.
22: 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Now your local forecast from the Hanson Paving Weather Center.
23: A frost advisory begins at 3 a.m. tomorrow morning and continues until 8 a.m. tomorrow. Ample sunshine expected this afternoon, with daytime highs approaching 58. Northwesterly winds 10 to 20 miles per hour. Lows dip down to about 36. Tonight, mainly clear skies. I'm meteorologist Paul Trombley on KNSI. Currently 57.
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26: And Niles Gens in studio with us. Good to see you again, sir.
27: Good morning.
0: So we have some events coming up month of May, since we're talking about May.
1: Yep.
0: May 27th at the Park Event Center over there in Waite Park. And then a new place. We're really excited about, of course, we're excited about the Park Event Center.
1: Yeah.
0: But really excited about this next opportunity. May 28th at the Northern Hollow Winery in Foley.
1: Nice.
0: Niles Jr. went out there a couple, 3 weeks ago and scouted it out. And he sent me pictures. And, boy, she's half as good as what the pictures are. She's a nice place. I've talked to some clients since we booked that place. And they all said it's fabulous.
1: Nice. Okay?
0: The menu is somewhat limited. It's just going to be a fired pizza. What's that called? Pizza?
1: Wood-fired pizza.
0: Wood-fired pizza. That's it. I guess they knock it out of the park with nice. That. So this is something new for us. So we during our staff meetings, we try to broaden her eyes, think outside the box.
1: Sure.
0: And let's try some new venues.
1: Sure.
0: So we were down to Willie's in Big Lake last Tuesday. Was an overflow crowd. Kevin did the speaking down there. And then Thursday at the Liberty in St. Michael.
1: Mm-hmm.
0: And then this new place again, the Northern Hollow Winery in Foley. Really excited about that.
1: I like the fact that you spread the business around and you also get the opportunity to let other people know the way that they should be taking care of their finances.
0: Right. So again, 28th, we're at the winery, Northern Hollow Winery, and the night before at the Park Event Center. So last week we talked about Earth Day. We spent quite a lot of time on Earth Day.
1: Yeah.
0: So we did not get to everything. We're not going to talk about Earth Day anymore because we got other stuff we need to talk about. But we're talking about 20 ways to clean up your finances this spring.
1: Sure.
0: So you should be looking at your finances. I had a husband and wife in yesterday. He's been a client for quite a few years now. She is going to be retiring the next 3 to 4 years.
1: Okay.
0: So I looked at her. So now is the real time, Michelle, to roll up your shirt sleeves and get real serious about this. She does, thankfully, work for a company that has the old-fashioned pension.
1: Nice.
0: Has a 401k and all that stuff. And I said, did you bring along your 401k statement? And I got that deer in the headlights look from her. I'll give you my screen. Do you remember your username and your password? No. Nope. So, all right. Well, in a couple of weeks, why don't you make another appointment, which they did.
1: Sure.
0: Come in a couple of weeks and I'll give my computer to you. And you can get your username and password on a website because you really need to roll up your shirt sleeves.
1: Oh, yeah.
0: And start doing some serious planning.
1: You don't just sit there and wait for it to happen.
0: No. So anyhow, so if retirement is in the cards the next 5, 10 years, or if you recently retired the last 5 years or so, these events that we put on are geared for that bracket of people.
1: Right.
0: Okay. We do have some younger people that attend, 25, 30, 35 years old, but they learn, but the events are really designed for people in their 50s, 60s, maybe very early 70s. Mm-hmm. Really, that's the areas that we talk about affect these people. So also when it comes to your finances, it's a good time to look at your investments. Which ones, compare them. What did they do last year? The S&P was up quite a bit last year. It's been up as of late, okay? It was down first quarter of this year. So you want to look at your investments with the big picture. Just don't look at the bottom. A lot of people say, how are your investments going? Well, my number here is bigger than that number over there, so I'm doing well.
1: Yeah.
0: But are there some underperforming funds in there or underperforming investments there that you should look at replacing potentially?
1: But okay? I wouldn't know how to do that.
0: That's not your job. I don't know how to run a radio station.
1: Okay.
0: Okay. I don't know how to work on a Gillen Chevrolet or 1040 Ford. I don't know how to. I grew up working my dad's Skelly gas station.
1: Yeah.
0: Cars have changed a little bit since then. Just a smidgen, okay? My pickup last week was throwing a coat on the dash.
1: Yeah.
0: Engine was like, come on. I didn't know what that was. So I took it to the local Chevy dealer, and the mechanic plugged it into that little port by your left knee.
1: Sure.
0: Your key fob sensor is out.
1: You need a new battery or something.
0: Nope. I done did that.
1: Okay.
0: No, there was a sensor inside the pickup that was out, a modular, I think he called it,
1: mm-hmm.
0: That wasn't reading my key fob. Oh, that should be an easy fix. Yeah, $550 later was an easy fix. But Bob, my key fob works.
1: Well,
0: now,
1: how so. Nice.
0: Yes.
1: Couldn't you just use your hammer?
0: Yeah, couldn't
1: probably
0: use,
1: not.
0: Couldn't just left it unlocked, I was thinking. But no, it wouldn't even start.
1: Wow.
0: You had to put your key fob.
1: Yeah.
0: You had to put your fob up right by the where your odometer's at.
1: Sure.
0: So goofy. But anyway, but the point is, kind of regressed a little bit. You want to go through your investments one at a time. Okay, what did this one do last year? What did this one do? What did this one do? What did this one do? So again, I've always said don't chase returns,
1: right?
0: But know what if there's a bad one of the bunch that could affect you, or if one is very aggressive.
1: Yeah,
0: the S&P is up 16-17% last year. Do you have one that did 30%? So people say, "Well, I would put everything in that 30% one." Oh no, contraire! Don't be doing that.
1: Yeah.
0: Because if you do that, that 30% one could tank quite rapidly.
1: And then you're hurting.
0: Yeah. So again, take a look at your investments and see if you have some dogs of the bunch. So now we have a software program called Riskalyze that will do all that for you. Okay. So what we do, Niles Jr. and Kevin do it for me, is that they put each ticker symbol of the investment you have into this Riskalyze software.
1: Okay.
0: And that Riskalyzer will show performance, past performance. It'll show the 2007, 2008, 2009 when you had that recession.
1: Yeah.
0: It'll show if that would reoccur. It also will show if the markets continue in their current run, what your investments would do.
1: Is that an update in that program?
0: No, it's always that
1: really?
0: Program's always done that.
1: Nice.
0: Okay. This program's been around for long time.
1: Yeah.
0: We've used it better part of 15 years, I suppose.
1: Yeah.
0: But it's very interesting to see, boy, that one didn't do very good, okay? Or this one did better. So again, Riskalyze will do that for you.
1: Okay.
0: Also, look at your balances. You know, my investments, Helene's and our investments, rebalance themselves automatically every quarter.
1: What do you mean rebalance?
0: So it means if I have a certain percentage of my money in equities, certain percentage of my money in bonds, let's say hypothetically 60-40 mix, very hypothetical, it's going to rebalance itself every quarter to get back to that 60-40. It automatically does it for me, okay?
1: Sure.
0: So you want to rebalance your portfolio so it stays in tune of what your wishes are, okay? My wishes are going to be different than Bob's wishes when it comes to investments.
1: True.
0: Okay? My goals are different than Bob's goals, okay? So when you're having coffee with Harvey at the local watering hole, his portfolio should not, your portfolios should not mirror each other.
1: Right.
0: Everybody is different. There is no there is no recipe for everybody.
1: Mm-hmm. It's not a one-size-fits-all thing.
0: No, it's not, okay? So you also, for those of you that have 401ks at your employer, 403bs, TSPs, simple plans, whatever flavor Kool-Aid that you have, you want to take a hard look at those. It still surprises me that people have investments through their employer, but basically I put them on autopilot and don't pay attention to them.
1: It's not set it and forget it kind
0: Folks,
1: of thing.
0: Folks, that's your money.
1: Right.
0: That's your future, okay? What kind of future do you want, okay? Do you want a future like the vast majority of our clients who come in very calm, they're not worried about anything, everything's working the way it's supposed to work? Or do you just want to be helter-skelter in retirement? And you can tell when people come to workshops or off the radio show or referred to us, you can tell a lot of times by their body English.
1: Right.
0: How things are sitting.
1: Yep.
0: Okay. So again, take a look at your investments, including your 401ks. Now, for those of you out there that are still working, if you have a 401k or similar plan and you're 59 and a half, or approaching 59 and a half, you have an opportunity to do what's called an in-service rollover. In-service means you still work for that current employer, you still contribute out of your paychecks. If your company has a matching program, that's all that still happens going forward. But you could, if it's to your advantage, take your existing 401k balance and roll it out to an IRA. Well, why would you do that? Sometimes your 401ks only have 30 or 40 different investment choices.
1: Okay.
0: You're limited. When you go into an IRA type product, you basically have thousands of different places you could put your money. Why would you do that? Better control. You're in charge now where the investments are going to be, not the 401k third party administrator. You are now really in charge of your IRA.
1: Would that be a Niles Gens, please help me do this?
0: Yes. Okay. Yeah, you cannot do this on your own.
1: All right, very good.
0: So again, the vast majority of our newer clients are this 59 and a half.
1: Right.
0: Okay. Because the population is aging. Mm-hmm. People are putting, so again, if you're 59 right now, let's today's your birthday, for example. We are on April, what, 29th?
1: 29th.
0: So if you're 59 today, happy birthday.
1: Yeah.
0: So your half birthday would be in October. Okay. So you want to come see us probably September-ish to see if that makes sense for you. Now, if it does not make sense for you, I will tell you point blank.
1: Exactly.
0: Like I said at the workshop in St. Michael last week, people, when you come visit with us or me, don't expect me to give you an answer that you want.
1: Right.
0: I'm going to give you an answer of what I see. Okay. Some of you saw, like you go to your doctor. Hey, Bob, everything's fine. Don't worry about that.
1: What about this lump in my head?
0: That lump on your head or your blood sugar is 8.2. Don't worry about it. You should make it no problem. I often give the story that when you go to your doctor, you want to make, they're going to run blood work. They're going to have you your analysis, blood work, height, weight, listen to your lungs and all that stuff.
1: Sure.
0: But let's say when they do your blood work, your A1C comes back at 8.2. Okay. Do you want your doctor, or nowadays your PAC? My PAC, his name is Mara. So if my blood sugar, which not, but if say it's 8.2,
1: yeah.
0: Do I want Mara to pull me off to the side and say, hey, Niles, you really need to get your new what together?
1: Yeah.
0: You need to really pay attention to this, or to say, that Niles, he's pretty good shape. Otherwise, I'll tell him next year.
1: Right. Hopefully.
0: Hopefully I make it there, okay?
1: Yeah.
0: But no, the point is, if there's something out of whack when it comes to your finances, your investments, your insurance, I assume people want an honest answer.
1: Absolutely.
0: Okay. And it might not be a hug. It might be, oh my gosh.
1: You know,
0: that moment.
1: But that's what you need.
0: Right.
1: Yeah. And is there a mean bone in your body? I don't think so.
0: Well, I was a middle linebacker in football.
1: Yeah, but that
0: high
1: was
0: school
1: that.
0: And college. So yeah. It was a while ago.
1: Yeah.
0: All of us have a little mean streak at us somewhere along the way.
1: Right.
0: So also, for you folks out there that have a 401k, still we're actively putting money away, please check with your employer to see if there's a Roth version of it.
1: Okay.
0: Okay. I would load up my Roth as much as I can load up my Roth. Okay. Because when you retire, that is tax-free income.
1: When I do that,
0: mm-hmm.
1: it must be a taxable event.
0: No.
1: I can go straight from a 401k to a Roth IRA?
0: No.
1: Okay.
0: So let's say you're doing payroll deduct every 2 weeks.
1: Okay.
0: And you're telling your payroll department to take out 10%.
1: Okay.
0: And you're putting all that into a pre-tax 401k.
1: Okay.
0: Which means it comes right off the top of your income.
1: Yep.
0: So, but when you draw money on that down the road, when you retire, that's fully taxable.
1: Correct.
0: Okay. But if you say, hey, no, put 5% in my pre-tax 401k and put 5% in my Roth.
1: Sure.
0: So now it's going to build the same. The investments are the same or very, very similar. But when I retire, now I have a pool of taxed money, taxable money, and I have a pool of tax-free money. Okay?
1: Mm-hmm.
0: So it's a very good way to blend those as far as your monthly income, some out of the pre-tax, some out of the Roth. It's a very good way to have tax-free income. But again, I apologize if you love paying income taxes, don't do that then, okay? But again, if you have an opportunity to put into a 401k Roth, please do that.
1: Gotcha.
0: Load that thing up as much as you can, okay? Also, HSA.
1: Oh, yes.
0: Load that thing up as much as you can. Please take advantage of this stuff.
1: Mm-hmm.
0: There are still people who come in the office, and I think I mentioned here a couple, 3 weeks ago. Lady's been with a large employer for 30 years, did not put into her 401k, zero. Holy smokes, okay? Even if she would have put 50 bucks a pay period, 100 yeah. bucks a pay period, now granted, she's, well, I was raising 4 kids. I get that,
1: yeah.
0: okay?
1: Yeah.
0: But again, load up that 401k as much as you can, the Roth, I should say.
1: You know, Niles, I used to think that way. And, you know, you're raising your kids, you just have no money. And I am so glad that I met you.
0: Yeah, likewise.
1: I mean, because I didn't do anything until I met you, right?
0: Well, there's lucky there was time left.
1: Absolutely.
0: For you. So another thing you want to look at is streamline your investments. So my dad, he's been passed away now 22, 23 years.
1: Yeah.
0: he was notorious to have bank accounts scattered every local bank within 20 miles of Lakefield, Minnesota.
2: You wouldn't want anybody knowing how much money you got.
0: Well, Lakefield had two banks and a credit union.
1: Sure.
0: Heron Lake had a bank. Okabena had a bank. Jackson had two, three banks. Worthington had umpteen banks. My dad was us dads are funny. I don't know if you knew that or not.
1: Yeah, we are.
0: So if they would offer a toaster or a free cherry pie or a blanket, oh, by God, you got to go over there, open up an account. Sure. You get that free toaster. Dad, how many toasters do we need in the basement?
1: Sure.
0: Okay. So when Dad passed on, Mom had to go find all these bank accounts.
2: Yeah. How did you do that?
0: It's on your tax return.
2: All right.
0: Because they sent you a 1099 for interest earnings.
2: Okay. But
0: luckily, you just go call the banks. Hey, did Maynard Gens have an account there? Yep, he did. We were waiting for somebody to call. We knew he died.
1: Okay, but what if you're not a signator on the checking account
0: Got to go through probate.
2: Oh, no.
0: Oh, yeah. Yeah, yeah. We'll talk about that fiasco some other time.
1: Okay.
0: So also, if you have other employers that you've worked with, you may think, I don't know how many times I've asked people, how long have you worked for Layton Broadcasting? Oh, I've been here 5 years. Where did you work before? I worked down the street to the other radio station.
1: Sure.
0: Did they have a retirement plan there? Well, I think so. So how about quit thinking so and know so, okay?
1: Why do we do this?
0: So past employers, you might want to check, hey, did I have a 401k there? Now people say, Niles, you're full of it. The people don't forget that stuff. Yes, they do.
1: Yes, they
0: okay.
1: Do.
0: One of the biggest ones, you remember when Fingerhut closed down 1980?
1: Sure.
0: When was that?
1: Early, wasn't it? Like 84, 85?
0: No, it was 2000.
1: Oh, I'm sorry.
0: Was it 2000? Whatever. But remember, Fingerhut closed down. All these people got laid off.
1: Yeah.
0: They had their 401k through Putnam. And then if you didn't contact Putnam, it went to Macy's.
1: Okay.
0: You'd be surprised how many people have come in the office. Yeah, I used to work at Fingerhut years ago. You've been in contact with Macy's? Oh, why? You probably got some money there.
1: Yeah.
0: Okay. So by me knowing that, sure as heck, we found money, okay? So we call those ghost accounts. So think back and have your spouse or kids help you if you need to.
1: Yeah.
0: Where did you used to work, okay? But if you remember where you work, call them up. It's, hey, Bob, you know, this is Niles. Remember me? And they go, yeah, I remember you. Did we have a 401k at work?
1: How much money do you have for me?
0: Yeah. But it's worth a call.
1: Yeah.
0: So, again, past employers, they tell us, there is $1.65 trillion in ghost accounts.
1: Wow.
0: So, well, I call ghost accounts, which are 401ks that people forgot that they have.
1: So what happens to that money? Like I pass on and I forget that I've got this. Where does it go?
0: Goes to my understanding, it goes to Minnesota Department of Commerce and sits there as unclaimed property. By the way, if you haven't gotten to Minnesota Department of Commerce website, go there and click on unclaimed property.
1: Sure.
0: You can type in your name and your name might be in there. Okay. It's for unclaimed property. But again, if you think you have a 401k and you can't really dig into it, the government, federal government, enacted with Secure Act 2.0, which was passed in 2002, that requires 401ks to report to this new website if there's ghost 401ks.
1: Sure.
0: So if you think you may have a ghost 401k, give me a holler. I'll give you the website. I'll give you instructions how to go see if there's something through this new website that was established by the government, federal government. It's a very good idea they did this, by the way. It's a phenomenal idea. Now, while you're at it, if you haven't done so already, ssa.gov, create a Social Security website so you can go on and take a look at your Social Security statements, okay? So, again, if you haven't done that, ssa.gov, you go on there, create a username and the temporary password. Then they'll send you a letter in a couple, 3 weeks with another password, which allows you to go in there to put the temporary one that they're going to give you to go in there and create your own password. I check Helene's and my Social Security once a year. Helene's is very easy because she's a domestic engineer, so it's still blank, by the way.
1: Yeah, yeah.
0: But at least I check it, make sure something's not fraudulent going on. But I check mine to make sure that my Social Security that I'm paying in has been credited properly.

0: So I got to live to 80 to make this financially make sense. People go, Niles, what if you don't make 80? So what? I don't make it.
1: Yeah.
0: Okay.
1: Yeah.
0: But my point is, Helene would have the biggest possible check as a surviving spouse.
1: Okay. Now, speaking of surviving spouses, know this, folks, you don't get to keep both.
0: Nope. What? The
1: higher of the two, right?
0: Yep. The husband or wife, one dies, the smallest one goes bye-bye.
1: Yep. Very good.
0: We have some workshops coming up the 27th at the Park Event Center, and a new place I already mentioned at the Northern Hollow Winery in Foley. So what do we do with these workshops? First off, I always tell people that the workshops move rapidly,
1: mm-hmm.
0: okay? Because if we stop and talk about every subject line at length, you could be there 3-4 hours. And I don't know about you, Bob, but I can't sit still much more than an hour.
1: Yeah, no kidding. The attention span wanders.
0: Yeah, I'm not bad as a goldfish as far as memory goes, but I do want the information. Plus, we send all the information home with you, so you have an opportunity to digest it. If you want help with this stuff, either come to the workshop, make an appointment. If you can't come to the workshop, we have as many people who make appointments to come see us as who come to the workshop to come see us.
1: Sure.
0: Did that come out right?
1: Yes. Yeah.
0: So again, give us a holler. First appointment with us will be with Niles or Kevin, Niles Jr. But again, take time to learn something.
1: One more question. A letter of instruction, right? Does that hold any weight as far as the court goes? But it holds a lot of weight with the family, right?
0: It does. Yep. It's a letter of instruction of nothing else. Sign it and notarize it.
1: Yeah.
0: And file it somewhere.
1: Right.
0: Letter of instruction is kind of like a will. That's what a will is.
1: Okay.
0: A will is a letter of instruction.
1: Okay.
0: Here's what I want done.
1: Right.
0: Okay. What we see, and you've seen this in family members possibly too, is the stuff you have.
1: Right. That would be the letter of instruction.
0: The personal stuff. Who gets the 12-gauge shotgun?
1: Sure.
0: Who gets the jewelry? Who gets the DeWalt power tools?
1: Who gets the guitar? Who gets the amplifier? All that stuff.
0: Yep. Who gets that stuff? That's just a handwritten thing.
1: Okay. Very good. I just wanted to make sure that was still part of the conversation.
0: It is.
1: All right. Folks, Niles Gens. 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You haven't changed your phone number.
0: Have not and will not.
1: 258-3688.
0: Good job.
1: All right, thank you. Area code 320, of course.
0: See you next week.
1: I'm hoping that you will.
0: Me too.
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3: News. I'm Daria Albinger. A departing Frontier Airlines flight struck a woman on the tarmac late last night at Denver International Airport. This is audio from the cockpit.
4: Frontier 4345, we're stopping on the runway. We just hit somebody. We have an engine fire.
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3: The person struck, who authorities say had hopped a fence and was trespassing, was partially sucked into the jet's engine. A 3-day ceasefire between Russia and Ukraine is underway. President Trump hopes that it will be extended.
6: It's the worst thing since World War II in terms of life. 25,000 young soldiers every month. It's crazy. So it could very well be.
3: The ceasefire is scheduled through Monday. The president says the deal includes a swap of 1,000 prisoners on both sides. 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
2: 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Now your local forecast from the Hanson Paving Weather Center.
7: A frost advisory begins at 3 a.m. tomorrow morning and continues until 8 a.m. tomorrow. Ample sunshine expected this afternoon with daytime

0: daytime highs approaching 58. Northwesterly winds 10 to 20 miles per hour. Lows dip down to about 36. Tonight, mainly clear skies. I'm meteorologist Paul Trombley on a KNSI. Currently 57.
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2: For a couple of years, we've been asking you to share your best mom advice on our Facebook page for Mother's Day. 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
4: From Megan, "Always be kind, even when no one's watching."
3: 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Stephanie's mom said, "The cheese in the mousetrap is always free."
4: Jess's mom says, "You're juggling a lot of balls in the air. Some are plastic and some are glass."
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11: 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Now your local forecast from the Hanson Paving Weather Center.
0: A frost advisory begins at 3 a.m. tomorrow morning and continues until 8 a.m. tomorrow. Ample sunshine expected this afternoon with daytime highs approaching 58. Northwesterly winds 10 to 20 miles per hour. Lows dip down to about 36. Tonight, mainly clear skies. I'm meteorologist Paul Trombley on KNSI. Currently 57.
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15: 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Here's what's happening on this week's show.
16: Americans born after the early 90s have a less than stellar claim to fame. They're much more likely to be arrested than those who are older. And those arrests and convictions can have lifelong consequences.
17: Their earnings are lower, so due to an arrest, they lose $6,000 per year. And since they're in the labor market for 40 years, that's $250,000 and less.
16: Then, Veterans are being warned of a coming public health crisis. Recent research shows higher rates of heart disease among vets.
13: There's probably something about war fighting in Iraq and Afghanistan that created a different psychological experience of warfare than what veterans tended to have in the past.
16: Those two interviews and more are straight ahead. InfoTrack begins right after this.
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15: InfoTrack, the weekly show with information you should know. Here's your host, Chris Whitting.
16: Recent research reveals a disturbing trend. Younger Americans are much more likely to be arrested than previous generations. Joining us is James P. Smith, author of the study and distinguished chair in labor markets and demographic studies at RAND, a nonprofit research organization. Jim, before we get to the results of your study, tell us how you went about doing this research. What was the source of your data?
25: The source of my data, there is a survey I've used throughout my research career, which looked at people's lives, and they re-interview them every 2 years. So these people and their children have been part of the study for over 50 years. I added a module asking people about their interaction with the criminal justice system that included questions on whether they had been arrested, how many times they had been arrested, whether they had been convicted of crimes, and what their life was like in all other ways, like their marriage history, their labor force history, whether they were working or not working. So I had all this information, and the information I added was the interaction before age 26. So it's when they were adolescents and children on arrests and convictions.
16: So the findings were that Americans under the age of 26 are much more likely to be arrested. How did race factor into your findings?
25: Well, a typical view of interactions with the criminal justice system was that it was a black male problem, that black men were arrested a lot by the police and they went to jail. And when people talked about the issue of arrests, they always thought they were talking about black men. That era is over. The biggest increase we observe over time is not among black men. It's actually among white women. It was unheard of in my youth for a white woman to be arrested. It's not unheard of anymore. They have the biggest increase over time. White men have a much bigger increase over time in arrests than black men. There's still a difference. So black male arrests are higher than white male arrests and male arrests are higher than female arrests, but the differences have become smaller and smaller over time. It is now an American problem of all groups, not just black men.
16: Was your research able to find out if these were misdemeanors or felonies or what types of crimes were being committed?
25: Oh, yes. We asked them what the reason for the arrests was. So they would tell us whether related to drug abuse, violent crimes like theft, or underage drinking. So for every arrest, we actually know why they were arrested. Drug arrests are being much more common, and there's a lot more robberies going on, but that's about 30% of the total. All the reasons for arrest have been increasing over time over the last 50 years. So it's not a single issue problem in America.
16: We're talking with James P. Smith, author of a study into the fact that Americans under the age of 26 are much more likely to be arrested than Americans born in previous decades. James is the distinguished chair in labor markets and demographic studies at RAND, which is a nonprofit research organization. What did you find in terms of the impact over the lives of these people after the arrests?
25: That, again, is very interesting because the impacts are enormous because we know what happened to their lives since they're in these surveys for their entire life. The first thing that happens, when I summarize it, is they're much less likely to get married and stay married. So they don't form partnerships well. Having that label attached to you is not an asset in the marriage market. But then you go through all the other things that are important in adult life. They're much less likely to work. They spend significant amount of time out of work. Then their incomes are lower, and their earnings are lower. So my estimate is that due to an arrest, they lose $6,000 per year. And since they're in the labor market for 40 years, that's $250,000 less because of this arrest. So through every dimension I looked at, their lives were less than they would have been. And the impact that such a large fraction of people are getting arrested into their youth, this is having a big impact on the American economy.
16: How about education levels for those arrested? Were these people mostly high school graduates or were there college graduates in there?
25: Oh, yes. This problem is much more common among those who, say, did not graduate from high school. In that population now, if we look at the youngest people in my study before they were 26, 60% of them have been arrested at least once. The majority, the average person in that education group has been arrested at least once. It's not non-existent among college graduates, but it's way less than that. It's more like 20% among people who went to college and 60% among those who did not graduate high school.
16: Do you see any steps that should be taken in society or in government to reverse this trend?
25: There have to be, because the impact of this is just too large. Not only people's lives when they become adults, I mean, there's an enormous impact, but the American economy, the American quality of life, this is having an enormous impact on all the things that matter to America. And there are a number of things we have to do, I think. Getting all sides around the table, including the enforcement side. In my own view, we were over-enforcing bad behavior and where it was leading to arrest. When I was young, it would lead to a conversation, but it would not lead straight on to arrest. And not only are you arrested, but you're receiving the label of arrest, and you have to report that label to your employer or when you go into the labor force. I think we have to have a serious rethinking of that, where misbehavior is too quickly leading to arrest, and that's very damaging to the individuals involved, but also very damaging to the American economy. And it is a conversation. It's not for me alone to decide. We should have law enforcement there. We should have the other people there deciding what should we translate misbehavior during childhood years into an arrest. And I think we have to get a little softer on that. And then the other side of this is not only enforcement that's producing this, there are some fundamental problems in American family life. American family life is much harder than it was when you were a kid. And when I was a kid, there's a lot of misbehavior going on between parents and the separation of the boys, but also kids are seeing things in their family that we didn't see, and we have to do a better job tackling that. There's nothing easy about this, but it is absolutely necessary.
16: Your study dealt with Americans, and I'm just wondering if you have any idea what's happening in other countries that maybe parallel this or is different from the situation in our country.
25: I have a bit of an idea. I also do a lot of studies in other countries. One of the countries that I've studied a lot is England, and I do parallel work on America and England because it can be helpful to say, well, why isn't this happening in England if it's happening here? And the arrest behavior and this really rapid increase in arrest in America is not happening anywhere near the same level in England. That's instructional to us. Another aspect of this that we knew about is what's called deaths of despair, that there's been an increase in mortality in the younger generations in America. And some of that increase is being produced by drug overdoses and suicide, and we're not seeing that in England. So there are lessons to be learned.
16: James P. Smith, Distinguished Chair in Labor Markets and Demographic Studies at RAND, which is a nonprofit research organization. Jim, thank you so much for joining us today.
25: Thank you.
16: Next, a possible health crisis affecting America's veterans. That story, coming up.
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0: 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Once again, here's Chris Whitting.
1: Could there be a public health crisis threatening those who serve the nation in the U.S. military? One researcher thinks so, and his findings are cause for concern. With the story, InfoTrack's Roy Mackey. Roy?
2: Thank you, Chris. Our guest is Ramon Hinojosa, assistant professor from the University of Central Florida's Department of Sociology. So, doctor, you were the lead author of a study that examined veterans and their heart health. So tell us a little bit about what you found.
3: What we looked at was cardiovascular disease conditions and veterans' likelihood to report particular conditions. And we looked at five conditions, everything from hypertension, coronary heart disease, general heart condition, stroke, and heart attack, and looked to see whether or not veterans were more or less likely to report. This is of interest because there's an idea that veterans tend to be healthier than the general population. This is called the healthy soldier effect, and the idea is that you tend to get the healthiest, fittest individuals who join up for military service. And then while they're in military training, they go through active, rigorous physical training as part of their conditioning. And so this tends to make them generally healthier than the non-veteran population. Now, research has found that for about 30 years after military service, veterans actually have lower rates of cardiovascular mortality. But what we were interested in is actually looking at cardiovascular morbidity. Mortality just means death from. Morbidity, however, looks at the presence of disease. So what we're looking at is the presence of cardiovascular disease in veterans, not necessarily their rates of death resulting from cardiovascular disease.
2: So you used data from a health survey of more than 153,000 people to compare veterans with non-veterans, and what did you find?
3: The short answer is that not only were veterans more likely to report one or more cardiovascular conditions, they also had a greater number of cardiovascular conditions. And the other thing that we found that's particularly troubling is that not only did they have more conditions, they tended to have these conditions at younger ages. So starting from about age 35 until age 70, veterans not only were more likely to report cardiovascular conditions, they were more likely to report more conditions. After age 70, we see something of a crossover effect where non-veterans then become much more likely to report. And so what we think is happening is that at around age 70, the veterans that have cardiovascular conditions are beginning to suffer rates of death, so because they're simply not around to report these conditions after that age.
2: A moment ago, you mentioned the healthy soldier effect. Why do you think that no longer applies?
3: There's probably something about war fighting in Iraq and Afghanistan. It could be the lack of front lines, the embeddedness of enemy combatants within the civilian population that makes fighting guerrilla conflicts a little bit more stressful, that create a different psychological experience of warfare than what veterans tended to have in the past. Stress actually has a pretty profound impact on cardiovascular health. Stress has been linked to increased cardiovascular plaques, increased rates of heart attack. It's been linked to an increased likelihood of stroke. Now, when it comes to the conflicts themselves, what makes it so much different from past generations is that not only was it a guerrilla-style war that was going on, which in and of itself is much more stressful, but many veterans saw multiple deployments. And so they had a higher pace of what's often called operation tempo, whereby they cycle into the conflict for 9 months or a year. They come home for a set amount of time, and then they're deployed again. And that sort of thing causes great disruption in their personal lives and is in of itself a source of psychosocial stress that can be very detrimental.
2: We're talking with Dr. Ramon Hinojosa, assistant professor from the University of Central Florida, who recently led a study that found that veterans are more likely to have heart disease at a younger age than non-veterans. Were you surprised at the results of this study?
3: I was, actually. The available literature out there suggests that because of the healthy soldier effect, that veterans are able to ward off mortality for several decades after military service. So going into the study, it wasn't entirely clear that we would see higher rates of CVD or cardiovascular disease in the veteran population. But I think what stood out the most is not only that veterans are more likely to report cardiovascular conditions. They're more likely to report several conditions. And so it isn't just that they have cardiovascular disease, it's that they have cardiovascular disease and they have two or more conditions that are present at the same time. And that does not portend well for survivability moving into the future.
2: Were you also able in this study to look at demographics, for example, breaking it down into differences between genders or race?
3: Not in this particular study. Okay. My researchers and I have done other work where we've looked at cardiovascular disease by race and gender. Findings are consistent with what we see out there, which is that men tend to have higher rates of cardiovascular disease. That's also true of veterans. The racial finding is somewhat interesting in that blacks and Hispanics seem to have lower rates of cardiovascular disease, which is interesting because in the general population, they tend to have slightly higher rates of cardiovascular disease. And in other studies, we've sort of explored this idea. And what we think is happening is that for black and Hispanic service members in particular, they're much less likely to be exposed to combat conditions compared to their white counterparts. And so it may be that combat exposure, and again, with the pacing of deployment, that makes it a much more stressful situation. Black and Hispanic service members also tend to have somewhat more robust social support networks compared to white service members. And as a heart protective factor, having a robust social support network is very important.
2: So what advice would you offer for someone who perhaps served under those conditions or has a loved one who's back from it? What would you tell them?
3: Well, I would tell them to be aware that there are higher cardiovascular disease risks and to make sure that they're getting routine checkups, that they are informing their family physicians that they are veterans. One of the other things that we find is that it's not entirely clear that physicians are aware that they have veterans in their patient populations. And so something as simple as just informing their doctor that, you know, hey, I'm a veteran. I'm aware that this may put me at greater cardiovascular risk, and I just want to make you aware of that, I think will help physicians better monitor their health long term.
2: It may seem somewhat obvious, but maybe you can expand on why it's such a concern when these diseases show up at younger and younger ages.
3: The idea is that the younger you are, the longer number of years you're going to have to deal with these health conditions. Let's say you have heart disease at age 35, that's something that's going to have to be treated for several decades to come, as opposed to somebody who develops heart disease at age 40 or age 50, just the length of treatment is much longer. And so the amount of stress that it puts on one's physical system is just greatly expanded because of the relative youth of the veterans who have the cardiovascular disease.
2: Dr. Ramon Hinojosa, assistant professor from the University of Central Florida's Department of Sociology, thank you very much for joining us today.
3: All right. Thank you for having me on.
2: And for InfoTrack, I'm Roy Mackey.
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9: A deadly hit at a U.S. airport. I'm Daria Albinger, Fox News. A Frontier Airlines plane struck and killed a woman on the runway at Denver International Airport after the woman climbed the airport's perimeter fence And now we're getting new details about the plane's evacuation. Here's Fox's Max Gordon.
10: You can see people using the emergency evacuation slides, and you can also get a glimpse of the aircraft's engine damaged after the collision. This all happened at around 11:19 Mountain Time last night. Airport officials say that 2 minutes after the person got over the airport perimeter fence, they made it out onto the runway and into the path of Frontier Flight 4345, which was taking off for Los Angeles. According to Frontier, smoke was reported in the cabin, and the pilots aborted takeoff. Passengers were then evacuated via slides as a matter of precaution. The Airbus A321 was carrying 224 passengers and 7 crew members. The airport examined the fence line and found it to be intact. Denver International says the person who was struck and killed is not believed to be an employee of the airport, nor have they been identified.
9: 12 passengers reported minor injuries. 5 of them are hospitalized. The U.S. is waiting for Iran's response to a proposed peace deal while tensions remain high in the Strait of Hormuz. Fox's Alex Hogan's at the White House.
11: It comes as yesterday was a day of heightened military activity in the Strait of Hormuz. U.S. Central Command releasing footage of a U.S. fighter jet disabling 2 Iranian oil tankers trying to breach the American blockade yesterday. The military also says that it intercepted attacks, and President Trump told reporters that the ceasefire is still holding.
12: They trifled with us today. We blew them away. They trifled. I call that a trifle.
11: Britain's defense ministry says it's deploying a warship to protect ships in the waterway. One senior British official telling Fox that the HMS Dragon Type 45 destroyer is now in the Gulf.
9: CENTCOM says despite the skirmishes, the naval blockade remains firmly in place. 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
9: Florida is in talks with the Trump administration to possibly close the migrant detention center known as Alligator Alcatraz. Senator Ashley Moody tells Fox News Florida sought to help remove dangerous migrants once President Trump took office, and now Alligator Alcatraz is not necessary.
25: Since then, there have been other detention alternatives opened, and I think you're hearing from Florida officials that they feel it served its purpose and we can now move on to more permanent structures.
9: The facility was always meant to be temporary as a way to stem the illegal migration crisis. 17 Americans from a hantavirus-stricken cruise ship are headed for quarantine in Nebraska as health officials in 6 states monitor dozens more for potential exposure. Director of the National Institutes of Health, Dr. Jay Bhattacharya.
26: This is, again, not like COVID. And the CDC has been working very closely with our international partners, our state and local partners. We have a team on the ground that's going to help these 17 Americans, bring them back to a facility in Nebraska. Had a great call with the governor of Nebraska this morning. And what we'll do, it'll be self-isolation. None of these folks have any symptoms at all.
9: He was on Fox and Friends Weekend. Passengers from a dozen countries disembarked last month, sparking a global scramble to trace potential exposure. New Jersey health officials are also monitoring 2 residents for potential exposure following international air travel. State officials say the pair came into contact with an infected passenger from the MV Hondius cruise ship, but neither is currently showing symptoms. While the specific Andy strain can be spread between humans, officials stress the risk to the public is still very, very low. A scaled-back Victory Day parade has wrapped up in Moscow. This one lasted just 45 minutes. It had no tanks or any heavy armor on display. President Putin hailed his troops as a 3-day ceasefire against Ukraine continues to hold, while North Korean soldiers joined the march for the first time. I'm Daria Albinger. This is Fox News.
14: 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Now your local forecast from the Hanson Paving Weather Center.
27: A frost advisory begins at 3 a.m. tomorrow morning and continues until 8 a.m. tomorrow.
1: mainly clear this afternoon with daytime highs approaching 58. Winds out of the northwest, 10 to 20 miles per hour. Lows dip down to about 36. Tonight, mainly clear. I'm Staff Meteorologist Paul Frombly on KNSI. Currently 58.
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0: Welcome, the Cinco de Cuatro. We are a day early, but we always like to get a head start here at the Obama White House.
1: Yes, very culturally insensitive. I thought he probably should have been censured for that. Maybe removed from office. Think, what was it? Cinco de Cuatro? That doesn't make any sense. What a racist. I can't believe he would discriminate against our Latinx friends the way that these people do, treating them as bathroom tissue. Ah, yes. Happy Cinco de Mayo. Cinco de Mayo. It's the 5th of May. Yesterday was May the 4th. May the 4th. That's, what do they call, Michael? Star Wars Day. Star Wars. May the 4th be with you. We played one little clue to that yesterday, but then we didn't really talk about it. May the 4th yesterday. A lot happening here and there, May the 4th. And today, Cinco de Mayo. You know what Cinco de Mayo is, Michael? It's the second biggest drinking day in the United States all year long. That's right, a lot of drunk Indians out there today. Second biggest drinking day past what? Which is the heaviest drinking day? St. Patty's Day is correct. St. Patrick's Day is the number one drinking day in the United States every year. And now Cinco de Mayo, because of hard work and dedication and values, is the number two drinking day in the country every year. And that's the Democrats call that progress. They're thinking that mostly it's gang members who are illegal aliens that are doing the drinking. And the Democrats applaud that because of their many, many mental illnesses. And they have a lot of them, don't they? Yes, they do. Well, it is Cinco de Mayo, and we were already talking, my best girl and I, this morning. An old CNN friend who just had moved away for years, just moved back to the area, ran into her at happy hour recently at a tavern, and best girl and I talking about rounding her up to go out for happy hour this afternoon or this evening, and maybe bring some other pals along because it's Cinco de Mayo. But here's what I want to do. I want to walk and not drive. I want to walk and not drive. And it's D.C., so you always have to be careful crossing the street because all the illegal aliens that grew up driving wooden ox-drawn vehicles might run you over at every intersection. Or if you're wandering in the middle of the street, as so many people are in Washington, they might run you over in the middle of the block, too, because that's completely crazy. These people, that's what I'm telling you. All right, so we've got Cinco de Mayo. Don't start drinking already, please. And we got a lot of stories. For example, the Democrat judge that apologized to the would-be Trump assassin, the guy that attacked the White House Correspondents Association dinner with a 12-gauge shotgun and two pistols and three knives, planning on killing the President of the United States. And he's been held. See, he told the FBI that he was planning on getting killed. He expected that he would be killed, that he'd be shot and killed. So it was a suicide attack. It was intended all along to be a suicide attack by the Democrat who wanted to murder the President of the United States. How many Democrats are would-be murderers of the President of the United States? It's time we banned the Democrat Party and expelled them from the country. What do you think? I'm just spitballing here, but I think that might be a good idea. Remarkable stuff. The judge in the case, he apologized. Apologize. It's Monty Python. He apologized to the would-be presidential assassin because he was put on suicide watch. And he was put on suicide watch because he told the FBI, yeah, I fully expected I was going to be shot and killed on my mission to assassinate the president and shoot all those other people. And so... The FBI said, well, he's obviously suicidal. He expected that he was going to, if they had just put him in general population and he threw himself off the upper level and broke his neck and was killed, then the Democrats would be absolutely furious that he had not been put on suicide watch when he had obviously told the FBI that he planned on being killed in the attack on the White House Correspondents' Dinner. But never mind that. And the judge, very, very angry, thoroughly, he's a magistrate judge. His name is Zia. Z-I-A is his first name. Zia M. Faruqi. And Faruqi, he's creepy and is kooky. They call him Judge Faruqi. And it goes on from there. You know the song, the Faruqi family. Ba-da-da-da. Ba-da-da-da. Ba-da-da-da. Ba-da-da-da. Ba-da-da-da. The Faruqi family started when Uncle Fester. Anyway. Yeah, Ziad Faruqi, the magistrate judge. It's pretty amazing. He apologized to the White House Correspondents' Dinner shooting suspect, Cole Allen, over jail conditions. Oh, okay. Anybody remember the January 6 people that were thrown in solitary confinement for 6 months without lawyers and without access to breathing air? Didn't they cut off the air? The Democrats, they're okay with that because they're the Klan, because they're the Confederate States of America. The headlines are quite remarkable. Judge apologizes to accused White House Correspondents' Dinner shooter and makes January 6 comparison. And he's like, yeah, the January 6 people weren't treated so badly. Well, they didn't actually rush the White House Correspondents' Dinner with a 12-gauge shotgun and two pistols planning on assassinating the president. And they didn't rush the Capitol planning on assassinating the Speaker of the House or anybody else. And nobody had a gun. I saw it today. PolitiFact calling it an armed insurrection. Really, would people have chopsticks or somebody? What kind of armaments did they bring with them? Because I don't recall seeing any firearms except for the one that, what's his name, Lieutenant Byrd, shot and killed a young woman who just spent 12 years serving honorably in the Air Force, killed her. Isn't that amazing? Because that's what they do. Ashley Babbitt is correct. That's right. And and that's the only person that was shot and killed that day. Amazing stuff. Judge apologizes to accused White House Correspondents' Dinner shooter and makes January 6 comparison. Again, January 6 people were held by the busloads in solitary confinement, not given lawyers. They were deprived of everything for ages. And the Democrats were happy with that because they're basically fascists. They're left. They're not liberals. That's a remarkable thing. Lawrence Kudlow, Fox News, the headline is, "We're apologizing to this guy." That's the headline at Mediaite, the left-wing radicals, very angry that Larry Kudlow would be shocked, maybe even appalled. You might be shocked and appalled. You might just be appalled and not be shocked at all, which happens a lot to me, I've got to tell you. I'm not shocked by anything these people do anymore, but I'm often appalled. Rarely shocked, but often appalled. Democrats, aren't they amazing? Also, the jihadi in charge of the Democrat Party in the U.S. Congress, his name is Hakeem Bin Laden Jeffries. I just added the middle name, the Bin Laden middle name, but he is effectively Osama Bin Laden. And also, just look at his face. You know, if he were crossing the street in front of you at an intersection in D.C., you should probably dart away before he carjacks you, because this guy's got carjacker written all over him. Democrat eyes New York redistricting after a Supreme Court ruling. This guy, Hakeem Jeffries, raised by a virulent anti-Semite college professor, of course, lefty, Dr. Leonard Jeffries, Professor Leonard Jeffries, his uncle, effectively raising him because it's the Jeffries family. And here's Hakeem Jeffries, the lead Democrat in the world, I think, said, while far-right extremists on the Supreme Court, this is how he describes the Supreme Court, he hasn't seen enough gunmen show up at their homes yet. He's pushing for all-out war, for all-out civil war, and he's the leading Democrat in the House of Representatives. The Democrat would make him the Speaker of the House, and then he'd definitely fire on Fort Sumter, and he'd restart the Confederate States of America, headquartered in Richmond, Virginia.
2: Maximum warfare everywhere, all the time.
1: That's right. Maximum warfare everywhere, all the time. And then he went to Twitter yesterday and said, while far-right extremists on the Supreme Court, he wants more shooting, he wants more blood, he wants more violence. The far-right-wing extremists on the Supreme Court, said the far-left-wing jihadi communist radical, have twice recklessly cleared the path for partisan gerrymandering. You're a racist. What they're stopping is racial gerrymandering, you filthy left-wing racist. Democrats refuse to unilaterally disarm or they have nuclear weapons. They refuse, the Democrats refuse to unilaterally disarm. They're going to hold Atlanta to the last drop of blood. They've got their muskets out and their prairie schooners. They're ready for the next civil war. I have asked ranking member Morella to travel to Albany, the capital of New York, you know, to meet with state leaders tomorrow on redrawing New York's congressional districts because, you know, they haven't gotten quite to the all-out two-way shooting war in the United States, even though the Democrats are working on it. They don't work on much, but they do work on division, racial division, economic division. They've got a lot of transgender division. Oh, yeah, speaking of transgender division, I just saw this morning that, you know, the movie Crocodile Dundee. Crocodile Dundee. It's he's an Australian guy. He's got a big knife, and he wrestles alligators, and I guess they're crocodiles and all that stuff. And they're the corporation, the big evil Hollywood movie corporation, re-releasing the movie Crocodile Dundee. But this time, it's going to be a couple of minutes shorter than the last time that you saw it, because they decided it's too racy, the movie Crocodile Dundee, too racy, so they have to re-edit the movie to make it acceptable to Democrat audiences today. And in fact, there's one scene that they have in the movie where Crocodile Dundee runs into a man dressed like a lady. And it's kind of a satirical, exaggerated, tranny, average Democrat. And so this man, obviously a man, has a gown, and he's trying to look like a lady. But Crocodile Dundee's not buying it. So he takes matters into his own hands after a fashion. In fact, he grabbed the lady's genitalia, the male genitalia, grabbed his gonads, and said, you know, like, oh, you know, that's not a lady. You know, that's not a knife. But they have to cut this out. Because audiences today are too sensitive.
3: I've been trying to tell you all night, that girl, she's a guy. A man dressed up as a girl.
4: That was a guy. Guy dressed up like a Sheila. Look at that.
1: As a guy dressed up like a Sheila, see? And in 1986, when the movie Crocodile Dundee came out, that was a perfectly good joke, and audience liked it. But now the communist left fascist jihadis, they're all cross-dressers, and they have gender dysphoria, I think, all of them. So now they're going to edit that out. They're going to be re-releasing it on DVD, you know, 4K DVD for everyone's enjoyment. But if you liked the funny scenes in the movie, well, they might all be cut out because the Communist Party has taken over the Democrats, and they destroy everything. They're the Taliban. They're not freedom of speech people. They're not freedom of anything people. They're the opposite of freedom people, anti-freedom people. Aren't they amazing? So, yeah, they're cutting that. And the Democrats are responsible for that because of their mental illnesses and their gender dysphoria. Yes, sir. But back to this judge apologizing to the subject. I want to get into that guy, and I got some audio for you, media stuff, and that's good. And the Democrat head of the House of Representatives, racist, anti-Semite, jihadi that he is, and he's got a New York accent. But don't make fun of it. Otherwise, Al Sharpton will call you a racist, which is pretty funny. Being called a racist by Al Sharpton is no sense of irony, these people. Yeah, but now they need to redistrict because, you know, a Republican started it in Texas, although they didn't. Texas was responding to the Democrats, but their brains are very small, corrupt brains. That's it. Also, appeals court blocks access to abortion pills via telehealth and mail nationwide. Hey, my daughter is ordering abortion pills through the mail. Keep your eyes peeled in the mailbox there. Isn't that great? And then the Supreme Court temporarily restores access to abortion pills. It's, what's it called? Mifepristone? Is that what they call it? They love abortion and snuffing out human life. That's good. So I got that. Also, the Met Gala, they all came dressed up. And you see, the Democrats are very angry because Jeff Bezos, a rich guy, gave a lot of money to the Met Gala. So they're protesting against him and against the Met Gala because a rich guy was involved. And only communists do that. Only stupid, ignorant, street, slutty communists do that sort of thing. And that takes in, I think, every Democrat in the country, doesn't it? Yeah. Met Gala protests target Jeff Bezos, Amazon, with, how do they do it? Urine bottles. Urine, but you know, they love human waste. They're very much fans of their own human waste, and that's pretty amazing stuff. And police tackle anti-Bezos protester who stormed the Met Gala. What did he think? It was the White House Correspondents' Dinner or something? Yeah. And I mentioned this yesterday. Two people shot near the White House yesterday because a Democrat showed up with a gun to shoot people. And Uniform Division Secret Service had to shoot the gunman. And the gunman fired shots and apparently clipped a teenager with his gunfire. And the news media is blaming the police for it. The news media, the way they write it, it's all the fault of the police for firing shots. I'm sorry, the gunman came in from where? Just amazing. Yes, sir. Yeah, Virginia's new Democrat governor is talking about taxing gym memberships and also your streaming services. She wants to tax the air you breathe and everything else. So we've got that. We've got Muslims only, New York anti-Semitism. Let's not forget about the Michigan Democrat and her actual Nazi past. Her actual Nazi past. Uniform and everything. Click, click.

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0: doubting, no wondering, no, we'll fix it next year. 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

Yeah, we got a Nazi Democrat for real. Goose stepping. So proud of her family traditions. Democrat. She is something wrong with her, but it's sort of fun. Here's one of the, and this woman, here's the headline at the Washington Free Beacon. Meet the proud Nazi spawn raising money for Democrats. That's a good headline. I like that because it's true. And this woman who is a Democrat, political advisor, activist, fundraiser, Kelly Newman. And wait till you hear about this. It's quite remarkable. Michigan, a trial attorney. She's a trial attorney. She's a lawyer, of course. Got to be. You know, if you're going to be a modern Nazi, you got to go to law school, I think. Democrat fundraiser Kelly Newman, the co-chairwoman of the Senate candidate Mallory McMorrow's campaign, Democrat running for Senate, Mallory McMorrow, and she threatened the Washington Free Beacon with legal action unless we retract our story about her Veterans Day Facebook post. Where will you hear her Veterans Day Facebook post? This is great Democrat Party stuff.

0: 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Now your local forecast from the Hanson Paving Weather Center.
1: A frost advisory begins at 3 a.m. tomorrow morning and continues until 8 a.m. tomorrow. Mainly clear this afternoon with daytime highs approaching 58. Winds out of the northwest, 10 to 20 miles per hour. Lows dip down to about 36. Tonight, mainly clear. I'm Staff Meteorologist Paul Frombly on KNSI. Currently 58.
2: News. I'm Carmen Roberts. How could it happen? That's what many people are asking after a commercial jet hit and killed a pedestrian on the runway at Denver International Airport last night.
3: Airport officials say that 2 minutes after the person got over the airport perimeter fence, they made it out onto the runway and into the path of Frontier Flight 4345, which was taking off for Los Angeles.
2: Fox says Max Gordon, the plane aborted takeoff and passengers used slides to evacuate after smoke was detected in the cabin. No name released on the victim. The Dutch cruise ship hit by the hantavirus is preparing to dock in the Canary Islands tomorrow.
4: U.S. officials will be waiting there to evacuate the 17 Americans who are still on board. There are still more than 100 people on that ship, but thankfully none of the remaining Americans have shown symptoms.
2: Fox's C.B. Cotton. 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

0: Also, are the jihadis in Iran using kamikaze dolphins? Kamikaze dolphins. This could turn PETA against Iran. Possibly. I don't know. That'd be going to be a tough sell. They'll probably still stick with Iran, being Democrats and everything. Before we get to the Democrat Nazi lady and what do we have? Kamikaze dolphins. Let's go to the telephones first. We are at 888-630-9625. Let's go to Bob calling from Washington, D.C. Oh, Bob, you're on the Chris Plant Show. Bob. Did he really just drop? Wanted to go to him with a fun fact about Cinco de Mayo and Napoleon, because he got a Cinco de Mayo and Napoleon thing going there. You know, the French fought the Mexicans, and there are all kinds of big battles between the French and the Mexicans. But listen, before I get carried away on Cinco de Mayo, let me go back to the Democrat Party Nazi, because she's a pretty amazing thing. Here, the Washington Free Beacon, the wonderful newspaper, the Washington Free Beacon, they tweeted out, Michigan trial attorney and Democratic fundraiser Kelly Newman, the co-chairwoman of Senate candidate Mallory McMorrow's campaign, threatened the Free Beacon with legal action unless we retract our story about her Veterans Day Facebook post honoring her grandfather who served, quote, on the German side, end quote, in World War II. See, she is a Democrat, a big, busy Democrat political operative, and she, on Veterans Day, decided this would be the perfect time to honor her Nazi family past, because, the Democrats, and they love socialism, and the Nazis were called the National Socialist German Workers' Party. They were the Socialist Workers' Party of Germany. And then the communists said, hey, let's claim they're right-wingers just because they're the Socialist Workers' Party. So it's pretty amazing stuff. Now, the Washington Free Beacon, they did a story on her. And listen to that. Here's what she posted. It's quite amazing. We should share this on our social media so people can see it. Here's what Kelly Newman, Democrat Party, bigwig fundraiser, Senate campaign, Michigan, Mallory McMorrow campaign. And here's what Kelly Newman posted on her Facebook. I have it right in front of me on Veterans Day. She wrote, Happy Veterans Day to all my family and friends who served. All right, so that's very nice. All my family and friends who served. But what about your family who served? I've mentioned here before that my father was a Navy fighter pilot in World War II. And I should point out, I guess, it was the U.S. Navy. It was the American Navy, U.S. Navy. And then when my father died, when I was a baby, we moved in with my grandparents, my mother's parents, and my grandfather was a World War I veteran, but he was on the American side. He was a doughboy, and he fought against the Kaiser's boys. My father then fought against the Germans. They were the Nazis by then, the Socialist Workers' Party. But here's Kelly Newman on Veterans Day. Happy Veterans Day to all my family and friends who served. Without you, America would not be here today. And with your grandfather, America wouldn't be here today, and neither would Europe. But never mind that. Here she says, thank you from the bottom of my heart. Then listen to this. I love this. Interesting story, comma. Here's how she goes. Interesting story, comma. I do not talk much about my grandfather, here it is. I do not talk much about, but my grandfather, so the grammar is awful also. Albert Newman was on the German side in World War I and World War II. On the German side in World War II means that you're a Nazi, so your grandfather is a Nazi. But wait, it gets better. It gets even better. And he was one of the Kaiser's boys in World War I, and then he became a Nazi in World War II. And here are pictures of him in his Nazi uniform. Very snappy Hugo Boss uniforms. They dressed up real snappy, those Nazis, because they knew, they wanted to present well wherever they went, and they were going everywhere. So that's the thing about them. So my grandfather, Albert Newman, was on the German side in World War I and World War II. I love this. He escaped to Brazil. Okay. Really, was he? Did he have a bunch of vials with baby Hitlers in them? Was he the Boys from Brazil guy? Is he Joseph Mengele? Did he travel with Mengele? He escaped to Brazil, which is where a lot of Nazis escaped to at the end of World War II, with my father. That's her father, escaped with Dad, the Nazi, after Germany lost in World War II, and then made their way to Detroit. Probably could have aimed higher than that. Where they spoke no English, only Nazi. They only spoke Nazi. And worked their way up to provide a stable life for their family. My grandfather was one of my best friends. He was one of the first people in my life that accepted me as gay. You know, the Nazis, they love the gay women. Her Nazi grandfather was one of, not even the first, but one of the first people in my life that accepted me as gay when I was nervous and scared. You should be nervous and scared now. I never forgot him embracing me and loving me for who I am. Well, as long as you're not a Jew or anything, you know, no Juden welcomed in the house. Don't marry a Rabinowitz and bring him home or anything like that. His story is a true testament, listen to this, that people can change and love indeed can win. And she posted this, I'm not making this up, with pictures of her grandfather in his Nazi uniform. It was like the official Nazi photo with the big Nazi hat on and the Nazi collar and the Nazi epaulets and the Nazi gray uniform. Kind of reminds me of the Confederate States of America uniform. And here he is with his grandmother. She looks like she's being held hostage. She might be a hostage. That's grandma. But she's so thrilled that her grandfather was a Nazi and that he escaped to Brazil with her father after Germany lost the war at the end of World War II. And she says, escaped to Brazil.
1: Look for the boys from Brazil before they look for you.
0: Honestly, and now that turns out the boys from Brazil grew up to be Democrat Party operatives in the United States. Pretty amazing stuff. And the Free Beacon, the great Free Beacon, they published the story that she's now threatening them over. And here's a picture of her in a bikini at the beach, and framed up next to her is her grandfather, the Nazi, in uniform. He looks like a Nazi. Boy, does he look like a Nazi. So here's the Washington Free Beacon headline. Under the header of Democrats, and the Washington Free Beacon headline is, Meet the proud Nazi spawn raising money for Democrats. Michigan trial lawyer Kelly Newman celebrated Veterans Day with ode to grandfather who fought for Hitler. See, that's the thing, and now she's threatening to sue them. She doesn't understand that the truth is a defense when it comes to journalism. It's not slander if it's true. That's the thing, these people. Kelly Newman, a Michigan trial attorney, and here goes the Washington Free Beacon, and prolific Democrat fundraiser is under fire for a 2024 Veterans Day post celebrating her grandfather's service in Adolf Hitler's Wehrmacht during the Holocaust. The Facebook post from November 11, 2024, which hasn't been deleted, must be seen to be believed, the Free Beacon writes, and it's Andrew Stiles, the Washington Free Beacon, doing great work here. Hasn't been deleted, must be seen to be believed, after wishing a happy Veterans Day to her friends and family members who served in the U.S. military. I don't know if she says specifically the U.S. military. She just said who served. I don't want to get technical here, but I'm looking at the tweet that she sent up to Veterans Day to all my family and friends who served. That's it. Doesn't say in the U.S. military. Her grandfather served. He served Hitler, but, you know, that's okay. That'd be rather embarrassing. I don't think I'd brag about it on Veterans Day. I actually used to know a woman, a nice lady, Gigi, and her father was conscripted as a teenager into the German military in World War II, became an anti-aircraft gunner, and my father was in one of those aircraft. But never mind that. You know, long after the war, Gigi and I were able to get a good laugh out of it because we're in America and we're Americans. Yeah, so this is pretty amazing stuff. It doesn't say friends and family who served in the U.S. military. Newman relayed the, quote, interesting story, end quote, of her grandfather, Albert Newman, who also served in combat on the German side in World War I and World War II. The post included several photos of Newman's beloved Opa. Opa. Isn't that a Greek dish? Hey, Opa. Posing in what appears to be Nazi officer's uniform. Well, of course, her grandfather is not an enlisted man. He's an officer all the way, like Niedermeyer, you know. I got to tell, after concluding his service with the Third Reich, Newman's grandfather, quote, escaped to Brazil, end quote, before eventually making his way to Detroit. Newman explained that the former Nazi soldier was one of her best friends and one of the first people in my life that accepted me as gay when I was nervous and scared. His story, Newman wrote, was a true testament to that people can change and love indeed can win. See, it turns out that whole Nazi thing, Michael, love won out in the end. Love won out. So that's it. It turns out that whole Nazi World War II thing has a happy ending. Love won out. He had to go to Brazil, but love won out in Brazil. Newman is heavily involved in fundraising efforts on behalf of the U.S. Senate candidate, Democrat Mallory McMorrow, and gubernatorial candidate Joycelyn Benson. She co-chairs the finance committee on both campaigns and has hosted, you know, the Germans, they're good with math, aren't they? Good with numbers. You line up over here. See, that's they've always been doing math. Hosted multiple fundraisers for the candidates she has. Newman has raised money for and personally donated to the campaigns of Representative Kristen McDonald Rivett, a Democrat from Michigan, Senator Elise Slotkin, Democrat from Michigan, and Governor Gretchen Whitmer, Democrat from Michigan. She routinely posts photos of herself cavorting with prominent Democrats from Michigan and beyond. Are any of them wearing Nazi uniforms? Because, look, this it's all coming together now, isn't it? It's all making sense now. Yes, sir. You're a Democrat Party. So there she is. And the great part is that the Washington Free Beacon wrote the story about her posting on Veterans Day on her own social media. And she said, oh, yeah, you're going to talk about me and tell the truth? I'm going to sue you. So now she's planning on suing people. That's pretty amazing. And the Free Beacon's latest story, Democrat fundraiser threatens Free Beacon for noticing Veterans Day tribute to grandfather who fought for Hitler. Letter from Kelly Newman's attorney, a.k.a. the First Lady of Law, the First Lady of Law, riddled with factual errors. Pretty hilarious. So it's Andrew Stiles again at the Free Beacon. Kelly Newman, Michigan trial attorney, Democrat fundraiser, has threatened the Washington Free Beacon with legal action unless we retract our story about her Veterans Day Facebook post honoring her grandfather who served on the German side in World War II. A Free Beacon and others reported in January that Newman, who has ties to prominent Michigan Democrats, co-chairs Finance Committee, U.S. Senate candidates, and the list is long, now she's suing them for accurately and truthfully reporting on her family and what she wrote herself about her own Nazi family. That'd be kind of embarrassing, but when you're a Democrat, you know, you brag about whatever you can brag about. There's not much to brag about. You know? My father, Navy fighter pilot, Hellcat pilot, aircraft carrier based, World War II, fought in the European theater and the Pacific theater of operations. And, you know, and we're put in an air medal, Silver Star medal, you know, that's happy. Now, if at the end I said, yeah, but he was flying Messerschmitts, and it kind of changed the story, wouldn't it? All right, Michael, let's go to the telephones. Let's go, because he called back, let's go to Bob calling from Washington, D.C. Oh, Bob, you're on the Chris Plant Show.
2: Well, good morning, Chris. How are you today?
0: Hey, Bob, couldn't be better.
2: Yeah, I always love holidays, and the second biggest drinking holiday, nobody even knows its origin.
0: Cinco de Mayo. Go right ahead.
2: Cinco de Mayo.
0: Share with us, Bob.
2: Yeah, when Napoleon took over Spain, Mexico didn't recognize him as the emperor, and he sent an army to march on Mexico City, and they met at the state of Cinco de Mayo. And the Mexicans won. and they celebrated, and they had a celebration the next year. And then the French came back, and they won the second battle of Cinco de Mayo, and they marched on Mexico City and took over the country.
0: And took over the country, the second French Empire. The Battle of Puebla, 1862. And all kinds of, you know, the French, they would travel the world on rickety wooden boats to go attack whoever. You know, I think they were colonialists. Were they, Bob?
2: Yes, they were.
0: They were. They were slavers, too. Weren't they slavers, too?
2: Yes, they were. They were slavers before there was the United States.
0: Yes, they were. They certainly were. Yeah, and so events before the Battle of Puebla and the second French intervention into Mexico. And there was an 1846 to 48 Mexican-American War that everybody knows about. And then the 1858-1861 Reform War because, you know, there's a lot of war in the world. And the United States came along and we've been doing what we can to put a lid on that stuff. The Democrats blame us for every war in the world, but we've been trying to put a lid on. You know, we used to say, Bob, in the Cold War era, we fight the little wars so we don't have to fight the big wars, right? And now President Trump is looking downrange and trying to keep Iran from getting an arsenal of nuclear weapons with ballistic missiles. And the Democrats are fighting against President Trump. The Democrats are fighting to make sure that the radical Islamic terrorist army, the regime, the Islamic Revolution in Iran, the Democrat Party is working hard. The best ally of jihad, of global jihad, is the Democrat Party. Democrats are fighting hard to stop President Trump because they really want Iran, the terrorists, to have an arsenal of nuclear weapons with ballistic missiles that can hit us and Europe. The Democrat Party is the most important ally of the jihad on planet Earth today. That's not rhetoric. That's true.

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0: Now, I played the Crocodile Dundee audio for you because the company is re-releasing Crocodile Dundee, but they don't want, you know, it's the headline in the release here is Crocodile Dundee sexually assaults a transgender person. That's because the Democrat Party is mentally ill, and that's what they released. Pretty amazing stuff. Also, you got to love this Democrat in Michigan who's so proud of her Nazi grandfather in his Nazi uniform and the Wehrmacht, and he escaped to Brazil after the war. Pretty amazing stuff. Democrat fundraiser threatening to sue the Washington Free Beacon for noticing her Veterans Day tribute to her grandfather, who was a Nazi that fought for Hitler. Pretty amazing stuff. Kelly Newman. We found new video of Kelly Newman, and she was at a family gathering, and it turns out they really kind of miss the old days.
1: Nobody ever said a bad word about Winston Churchill, did they? Churchill! With his cigars, with his brandy, and his rotten painting, rotten! Hitler, there was a painter. He could paint an entire apartment in one afternoon, two coats! Hitler was better looking than Churchill. He was a better dresser than Churchill. He had more hair. He told funnier jokes than...
0: And he could dance the pants off of Churchill. There's no doubt about that. They're very proud in her family.

0: President Trump said on Monday that he originally asked for the Lincoln Memorial Reflecting Pool to have a new lining that's the same color as his pools in Florida. But the contractor said, quote, "This isn't Florida, sir," which is a valid response to most of the things he does.
1: That's the funniest joke they've ever told. It's "This isn't Florida." That's a response to most of the things he does. And they just ran out. They don't even try anymore. They've given up completely. I think, you know, it's possible that the writers in the writer's room might all self-immolate tonight. As a group. Well, a very happy Thursday to you, and welcome back once again. It's a mad, mad, mad, mad world. Thanks in large part to the Democrat Party. Not entirely. We have global jihad. The Democrats are part of that. But separate and aside, and we've got, what's this man in England? There's a man in England who wanted to draw attention to the plight of prostate cancer. And boy, did he draw attention to the plight of prostate cancer. Did you see this guy? He's not, I don't know if he's feeling real well after what he did. But we've got a lot of news for you today. We've got a psycho jihadi in Colorado, illegal alien from Egypt that the Democrats invited in, who murdered an 82-year-old woman who was protesting, wanted hostages released in Gaza. And so Mohammed, the illegal alien from Egypt, came in and firebombed. How many people did he firebomb? 13 people. Murdering one 82-year-old woman and setting another 12 people on fire because Allah is indeed quite Akbar and somewhat incendiary, too. Allah is very, very Akbar. And boom, got the old exploit. Oh, the Jews. But it's not just Colorado. That was last year where the he's a Democrat, Egyptian, Muslim, illegal alien, jihadi, racist, genocidal, anti-Semite, which puts him in pretty good with the Democrat Party. I think the Democrats might want to run him for Congress before long. But he's going to be in court today and apparently pleading guilty to murder since he murdered that woman by firebombing her, the 82-year-old woman. The Democrats are on the side of the firebomber because they spent a lot of time firebombing the Jews, too. And in New York, we played some of the audio yesterday of the violent attack on a synagogue in New York. We've become a third world country. I'm going to be, I don't know if I'm the first. I'm going to declare it now. The United States is a third world beephole of a country. Not everywhere, but in a lot of places. And the Democrats, the left, is the third world. And they bring the third world with them wherever they go. Speaking of Barack Obama, he's a boy, this fluff job that he got from CBS and Stephen Colbert, that's embarrassing to fluff jobs. It's just, it's a disgrace. Now, I know it's not a journalistic endeavor, but it's a television network with an FCC broadcast license. And what third world propaganda, what a disgraceful demonstration the Stephen Colbert tongue bath was. Absolutely embarrassing. But we've got that going. And again, clashes outside New York City's synagogue as report shows a dramatic rise in anti-Jewish violence. Anti-Jewish violence. And you know why? The Democrat Party is on the side of the jihad, and they incite anti-Semitism. They incite firebombing of the Jewish governor's mansion in Pennsylvania, synagogues in New York and beyond, firebombing of people marching, calling for the release of Arab Muslim hostages in Gaza. And Mohammed, the illegal alien, shows up in Colorado from Egypt, thanks to the Democrats, and firebombs the people, killing the 82-year-old lady. And that's all okay with the Democrats. That doesn't become a story like George Floyd, anything like that. Nobody knows the name of the 82-year-old woman. Reminds me of the 75-year-old grandmother that the Biden people put in prison for 2 years because she prayed outside of an abortion clinic. And the Democrats went by and they firebombed the abortion clinic just to kill everybody inside. We're pretty darn close to that, I've got to say. Mm-mm-mm. And, and I love this, the New York Times story. Yesterday, I was reading up on this further after the radio show yesterday, and I sent Michael Piercy a link. I text, copy, and paste and do that stuff. The New York Times headline, when riots. In fact, I think we have the audio of the riot at the synagogue in New York. We played some of it for you yesterday. It goes on and on and on while the violent criminal jihadis are attacking the police and rioting. It sounds like the Middle Ages. And the New York Times says pro-Palestinian and pro-Israel demonstrators, listen to the demonstrators, rally outside synagogue. That's what they say, rally. They call this a rally. The New York Times and the pro-Israel demonstrators, I don't think they made it. I don't think they were at this thing. And the police trying to contain him. And then because Zohran, the communist jihadi, is the mayor of New York, genocidal Jew hater, Democrat, mainstream, the police didn't arrest anybody. None of this violence against the police attacking a synagogue, genocidal jihadi, racist Democrats, they're all Democrats, attacking the synagogue, attacking the police, violently assaulting police, and nobody arrested. Because when you're a Democrat, you know, I'm pretty sure I got to tell you, if the Democrats shot John F. Kennedy in Dealey Plaza in Dallas today, I don't think anybody would shoot Lee Harvey Oswald. I think the Democrats might run him for public office. This is an amazing story. The pro-Palestinian and pro-Israel demonstrators rally outside synagogue. No, what happened was an anti-Semite mob of Democrats and other jihadis violently attacked a synagogue in New York, assaulting a great many police. And because Zohran, the jihadi commie, is in charge of New York, nobody was arrested because they love crime and they love violence. And more Democrats, more crime, more violence. That's how that works. New York Times says, for the second time in 6 months, protesters gathered. They gather. This is what the New York Times says. You were just listening to the audio outside the Park East Synagogue, which was holding an event to promote real estate sales in Israel. And that's when the violent mob attacked them. A heavy police presence kept the two groups apart. One group was civilized people. The other group were violent, genocidal, anti-Semites. They're effectively Nazis. They call themselves, you know, socialists, as the Nazis did. They called themselves socialists, too. Isn't that amazing? And the New York Times, oh, there were demonstrators on both sides. And it was pro-Israel and anti-Israel. No, it was a violent attack by Nazis who are Democrats on a synagogue in New York and by criminals. And because there's a criminal in Gracie Mansion, where the mayor of New York lives, no one was arrested. Isn't that great? So just wonderful stuff. Mm-mm-mm. Yeah. Pro-Palestinian, pro-Israel demonstrators. That's what the New York Times is reporting here. They gathered. They're not a news organization. They're a propaganda outlet for the left. And wherever the left goes, they bring the third world with them. Speaking of which, did you see the very lovely and talented Miss Israel? Miss Israel. You know, we have like the Miss America and they have Miss Israel. It's a beauty pageant. And she's a little more than a cupcake. I've got to say, she's ferocious and smart and beautiful. And I bet she knows how to use a rifle, too. She's not a Democrat American girl by any stretch. Miss Israel claims that Zohran Mamdani's wife, Rama Duwaji, her name is Rama Duwaji, naturally. His middle name is Kwame. Listen, Miss Israel claims Zohran Mamdani's wife, Rama Duwaji, demeanor changed upon discovering her identity. She was talking to the jihadi Democrat First Lady of New York. Or what do we, maybe we've got another name for it now, the first something. They keep making up ridiculous things. Maybe she's the first gentleman. I don't know. But demeanor change because she's a virulent anti-Semite and Jew hater. And when she found out the lovely woman was Miss Israel, then suddenly her demeanor became very much like a jihadi because that's what they do. And a vast majority of New York Jews united on rising anti-Semitism, diverge from Mayor Mamdani. Oh, no, you can't turn on Mayor Mamdani, otherwise you're a homophobe. Oh, I'm sorry, an Islamophobe. You know, you got to have some kind of irrational fear when it comes to the Democrats. Just extraordinary stuff. Also, it turns out that the mayor's office, Mamdani, and he was asked about this, too. He played, I think we have a soundbite on this, don't we, Michael, where Zohran Mamdani, Zohran Kwame Mamdani, from Uganda, is the mayor of New York City. He might as well be Osama bin Laden when it comes to voting for him. And the Democrats, even the Jews, voting for Osama bin Laden in New York. And he's more of a commie, I think, than Osama bin Laden. But here's the crazy thing. You have the soundbite there? Because Zohran Mamdani was asked, he's got something called the Economic Development Corporation, which naturally they call the EDC, because you have to abbreviate everything. And said, isn't that amazing? Because they had the EDC, they had a page on the website that was promoting businesses in Israel, all right? Promoting Israeli and Israeli businesses in New York City and back and forth. And it turns out, if you go look at the website, that page magically disappeared once Al-Qaeda took over at Gracie Mansion.
2: The Economic Development Corporation recently removed a page promoting Israeli businesses in New York City. I'm wondering, why did that occur? And I'm wondering, does that have to do with your sort of expressed views about Israel, the rights of Palestinians?
1: That you hate
2: and
1: the Jews.
2: And furthermore, does this suggest any sort of shift in the city's treatment of Israeli businesses or Israeli companies in the city?
3: I can get back to you on the specifics of that.
1: I can get back to you. I won't. But I can get back to you on the specifics on that. Well, wait a minute. Your administration removed the one page on the city government website promoting Israeli businesses in New York City. I don't know. We kill the Jews. We don't talk to them. We don't sit down with them because he's Zohran Mamdani, Mamdani the Jihadi, as his mom calls him. That's what his mom, he's the jihadi. And I love this story, too. You know this billionaire, Ken Griffin? Ken Griffin is a hedge fund guy, and he's become very, very successful financially. And he has, Michael, $328 million condominium in New York. Is that how much it is? $328 million condominium, I think that's right. And it's apparently pretty nice. It's a penthouse apartment. It covers four floors. Each floor is 6,000 square feet, so it's a 24,000 square foot condominium. Oh, I apologize. Only $238 million condo, and the mayor of New York, the jihadi, he targeted Ken Griffin and the hedge fund manager, and did a video in front of Ken Griffin's house and said Ken Griffin lives here on the top floors and he paid $238 million for his condo and we're going to put a gun to his head and rob him like carjackers because that's what, Hakeem Jeffries would do. He's a carjacker at heart. And so Zohran Mamdani, the jihadi, he was on camelback with a sword chewing on chat when he said this. And there was an AK-47 slung over his back, too, when he threatened. And I want to get to that coming up, because Ken Griffin, the billionaire, has made some announcements having to do with his reaction to Zohran Mamdani targeting him. And we've got that coming up. And I got to say, I didn't know anything about this Ken Griffin guy before he was targeted by the fascist in New York. But now I know a lot more about him. And I think Ken Griffin is pretty cool. And I'd have a beer with Ken Griffin. He sounds like a pretty regular guy. And he's made a few changes. Also, this is another story that just got washed away by the corrupt news media. Chinese-owned TikTok. They manipulated the algorithms when Zohran Mamdani was running for mayor of New York City so that the Mamdani news rose to the top. Right? And anybody opposing Mamdani, that all was dropped to the bottom. The communists in China were rooting for, working for, behind the curtain, surreptitiously, intelligence operation for Zohran Mamdani to become the communist mayor of New York. And the Chinese communist government manipulated the TikTok algorithms because they didn't want Cuomo. They wanted Zohran the commie Mamdani and the Chinese Communist Party got their way. More Barack Obama with Stephen Colbert in the hot tub. They love it in the hot tub. Amazing stuff. I've got some Ron DeSantis for you today. California Democrat lunatics. They had a gubernatorial debate there last night. Men competing in women's sports. You know how Democrats, they're all cross-dressers. And the Democrats love communist Cuba in addition to communist China and Fang Fang and everything else.

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Hey, we want to go to the telephones. Let's go out to the telephone. Let's go. I see defending Mom Donnie on the big board. Let's go to Peter calling from Houston, Texas. Pedro, you're on the

0: government shutdown was about. Remember 70 days?
1: They just keep talking. Yeah, the illegal alien in Texas that was carjacking the family.
0: Illegal alien. Undocumented immigrant. Maybe try that. But okay, go ahead.
1: Why would I try that? The language and the government documents.
0: Why would you try that? Well, because
1: talks right over you. Meaning. You're definitely a Democrat. There's no doubt about that.
0: Well, you're definitely a far right authoritarian, but making up a bunch of lies. But go ahead.
1: Yeah. Are you firebombing a synagogue today by chance?
0: Protecting pedophiles? Go ahead.
1: No, are you a pedophile? Because you might, so many Democrats are.
0: No, but you're definitely a protector. Anyone who's Republican is. And here in Texas, look at Ken Paxton, okay?
1: I gotta tell you.
0: He had life in prison, but instead
1: Listen to the non-conversation you have with every mentally ill Democrat in America.
0: I'm just trying to defend myself,
1: What are you defending? I haven't said anything about you. You haven't listened to a sentence that I've uttered.
0: And
1: you say
0: amazing,
1: that you're
0: Chris,
1: you love illegal aliens, which is what? No, you're not. You're no ears. I got to tell you, you're not a conversationalist. The illegal alien that was carjacking a family of eight.
0: Give me a break. Give me a break, Chris. Give me a break with these red herrings. Give me something real to talk about.
1: You don't follow the news at all, do you? There's videotape. The dad shot the illegal alien 10 times, saving his family, and it's in Texas yesterday. I guess you don't follow the news much, huh, Peter? Democrats.

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1: A frost advisory begins at 3 a.m. tomorrow morning and remains in effect until 8 a.m. tomorrow. Mainly clear skies tonight with lows around 36. Northwesterly winds 5 to 10 miles per hour. Mainly clear skies again tomorrow. High temperatures reach up to 57. I'm meteorologist Paul Trombley on KNSI. Currently, it's 59 degrees.
2: Fox News on Jerry Albinger. A three-day ceasefire is underway between Russia and Ukraine. Fox's Jared Halperin says it was announced after a meeting in Florida yesterday.
3: The ceasefire announcement comes a day after Special Envoy Steve Witkoff and Jared Kushner met with Ukraine's top negotiator in Miami.
2: The ceasefire is scheduled to end on Monday. It includes a 1,000-person prisoner swap between the warring countries. An Indianapolis police officer is hospitalized after being shot while responding to a shooting on the city's northeast side last night. The department's public information officer, Drew Brown.
4: Detectives with the Buncombe County Sheriff's Office have charged 16-year-old Star Grant and 28-year-old Devon O'Neill Loving with three counts of first-degree murder and one count each of felony conspiracy to commit murder.
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0: Well, Peter from Texas, a pretty run-of-the-mill Democrat, I've got to say, called in to not have a conversation, to just hurl epithets as insults. I'm a far-right-wing authoritarian pedophile protector, because they make up these stories like the Nazis used to. And if you make the lie big enough, no one will dare to not believe it. That's one of their, you know, one of their gurgle lines. They love gurgle, as we know. And they make up these lies. Oh, and Trump is a pedophile, and his estate in Palm Beach is worth $19 million and not $500 million, so that a crooked judge can charge him with ginned-up crimes, made-up crimes. But what else is it? I'm a pedophile protector. I'm authoritarian. And that's the pedophile protector. They made up that Donald Trump is in the Epstein files. Therefore, his name is. Therefore, he is a pedophile. And the Democrats are just going to call him that while they honestly raise pedophiles by the thousands, while they advance the cause of pedophiles in schools with cross-dressing transgender street prostitute twerkers in the first grade classrooms and all that good stuff. And, of course, they are the party of Jeffrey Epstein. The only involvement Donald Trump ever had with Jeffrey Epstein was kicking him out of places and calling the police on him. But the Democrats made up this fatuous lie, and they tell the lie enough times, I think some of them end up believing it themselves. It is a mental illness. Extraordinary stuff. Yeah, and the Democrats, the illegal aliens, oh, no, you must call them Sieg Heil, meine Schatzi. It's the word burners, the word Nazis of the Democrat Party. You must call illegal aliens, what do you say, unregistered Democrats? I think undocumented Democrats. Isn't that amazing? Jeffrey Epstein, serial chatterer. Everybody around is a Democrat. Everybody around is a Democrat. They thought they had a big one with the Commerce Secretary. Went to the island and years ago on his private jet with his wife and his four daughters. They had lunch there and then moved on to another island. And that was a mistake. They're the party of Harvey Weinstein, the serial Hollywood child rapist. They're the party of Bill Clinton, whose internship program you really didn't want your 20-year-old daughter to be involved with. The Democrat Party is the party of all the illegal aliens, and they're called illegal aliens, Peter, because in all of the legal documentation, government documents, they're called illegal aliens because they're aliens, and we have legal aliens who are people from other countries. And I know you're very sensitive, except when it comes to firebombing synagogues and Jewish peace marchers in Colorado and so on. And speaking of illegal aliens, since you brought it up, the WSLS, man charged in Colorado firebomb attack on demonstrators to plead guilty to murder. This is a brand new story. News 10, the NBC station, and this is Boulder, Colorado. Man accused of a firebomb attack that killed one person and injured a dozen others. He's an illegal alien, Peter, another illegal alien that you and your crazy, mentally ill fellow Democrats waved into the country and gave a gift basket and told him, you might as well have told him to go out and murder. Go out and murder people, because you guys are more guilty than this guy is, honestly. So the man accused of a firebomb attack that killed one 82-year-old woman by setting her on fire and injured a dozen others by setting them on fire during a peaceful demonstration last year in Boulder, Colorado. In support, the demonstration was calling for the release of hostages being held by Hamas. And this illegal alien Muslim terrorist firebombed them and murdered an 82-year-old woman by setting her on fire. And she's not George Floyd. The Democrats don't want you to know her name. The Democrat Party is a mentally ill criminal shakedown operation. Honestly, they make the Corleone family look like the Beaver Cleaver family at this point, the Democrat Party. But the peaceful march in Boulder, Colorado, in support of releasing hostages in Gaza, was scheduled, bomb thrower scheduled to plead guilty Thursday, that's today, to murder and other charges. Mohammed Sabri Soleiman faces up to life in prison without the possibility of parole. He should get the electric chair in public, town square, I think, maybe in front of the state capitol. faces life in prison, possibility of parole for the attack in downtown Boulder, Colorado last year. A Soleiman, Mohammed Soleiman's attorneys revealed he would plead guilty in a recent court filing and a related federal case because, you know, he's guilty of a lot of stuff. He was set to appear Thursday, today, before a state district judge, Nancy Soleimani. Hey, wait a minute. Soleiman is a Soleimani, and the judge, Soleiman, has pleaded not guilty in court to hate crime charges, although he really hates, kind of like Peter, and Democrats everywhere. And prosecutors have been weighing whether to seek the death penalty in the federal case, according to attorneys. Now, Soleiman initially pleaded not guilty in state court to murder and dozens of other attempted murder and assault charges for throwing two Molotov cocktails at demonstrators at a pedestrian mall in downtown Boulder, Colorado, a city of 100,000 people northwest of Denver. And in that fight, and it's home to the University of Colorado as well. An 82-year-old woman who was injured in the attack, that is to say set on fire, later died, and a dozen others were also injured because they were set on fire. Soleiman is an Egyptian national who federal authorities say is living in the country illegally, living in the U.S. illegally. And, Peter, that makes him an illegal alien, terrorist, murderer, jihadi from Egypt named Mohammed. And you guys want to give him a gift basket and hand somebody else's daughter over to them because you're very severely mentally ill political party, I've got to say. So it's investigators say that he planned the attack for a year and was driven by a desire to, quote, kill all Zionist people. I'm a Zionist person. I'm an Irish Catholic Zionist. Boulder Mayor Pro Tem Tara Weiner said that the attack was horrific and the victims included close friends, she said. So Soleiman had been living with his family, an illegal alien, in a two-bedroom apartment in Colorado Springs, about 97 miles away, at the time of the terrorist firebomb attack on pro-Israel people. He had moved to the U.S. from Kuwait in 2022 with his wife and their five children and worked in a series of low-paying jobs. Well, he should work in a job in the electric chair, I think. The couple divorced in April. Oh, no. So sad, isn't it? Peter, you should send some money to the poor, what's she now? The ex-wife, not the widow. I was thinking widow. Investigators allege Soleiman told them he intended to kill roughly 20 participants at the weekly demonstration in Boulder's Pearl Street pedestrian mall. Now, see, he did. They had the marches every week because the Muslim terrorists were holding hostages week after week after week and torturing and raping and killing them. And the Democrat Party was applauding the terrorists on college campuses and the streets of New York and elsewhere. Federal prosecutors allege the victims were targeted because their perceived or actual connection to Israel. No kidding. Soleiman's federal defense lawyers argue he should not have been charged with a hate crime because he loves killing because he was motivated by opposition to Zionism, the political movement to establish and sustain a Jewish state in Israel. How does that make it not a hate crime? That defines what a hate crime is. But the Democrat federal prosecutors say, oh, no, you can't charge him with a hate crime just because it's obviously a hate crime. The attack motivated by someone's political views is not considered a hate crime under federal law. What if it's racist political views? Because it is, you fascist. Isn't that amazing? And the Wyoming News, 82-year-old woman who was injured in a firebomb attack in Boulder has died. Now, this is from the original attack last year. And she, an 82-year-old woman, set on fire by this guy. And the Democrats, like, don't call him an illegal alien. 82-year-old Colorado woman who was injured after being set on fire in a Molotov cocktail attack as she was demonstrating for peace in support of Israeli hostages had died. Karen Diamond had died as a result of severe injuries, severe burns she suffered. The June 1st attack in downtown Boulder, Colorado. That's not even a border state. Isn't that amazing? So there's one illegal alien for you, Peter, the Democrat. You people are more Democrats, more murder, honestly. And also in Texas yesterday, by you, Peter, illegal immigrant. See, the New York Post, they split it. They used illegal, but immigrant instead of alien. I prefer space alien. Illegal immigrant ID'd as attempted carjacker gunned down by Texas dad protecting his family of eight. And Richard Polina at the New York Post. An illegal immigrant from Mexico was identified as the suspect who was fatally shot when he tried to carjack a Texas father, and the whole family for that matter, who was defending his family. Jose Ramirez, 30 years old, is accused of trying to steal several cars off of Highway 66, about 18 miles outside of downtown Dallas, before he was shot and killed on Sunday, according to Channel 4, Fox 4 Dallas. Investigators told the outlet that Ramirez was a Mexican national living in the U.S. illegally. See, that makes him an illegal alien. And Peter, illegal immigration is illegal. I know this because Senator John Kennedy said that, and it's illegal. That's why they call it illegal immigration. And people that immigrate illegally are called illegal aliens. You can call them illegal immigrants if you prefer, but they're illegal. Investigators told the outlet that illegal alien Ramirez was a Mexican national living in the U.S. illegally and wasn't a Garland resident. It is not known when or where Ramirez illegally entered the U.S., but the Democrats encouraged it. The New York Post reached out to the Department of Homeland Security. Ramirez allegedly, listen to this, here's the illegal alien. Ramirez, the illegal alien, crashed into two cars near Highway 66 and Derry Road around 3:30 p.m. Then he fled to a nearby gas station. There are videos all over the place, Peter. I know you don't want to learn anything ever, but he then fled. There is video. Then fled to a nearby gas station where he was accused of trying to take several vehicles by force. You can see the videos of him doing that. Surveillance footage obtained by Fox 4 Dallas showed illegal alien Ramirez approach the victim in a white Impala in a convenience store parking lot across the street where he tried to make his getaway. And here's the dad. And the dad, his pants are falling down, and they're pulled down beneath his butt and his underwear butt sticking up all over the place. But this is the father of got a family of eight in this car when the illegal alien tried to carjack him. And pretty amazing stuff. Ramirez, the illegal alien, prompted the father, who had been sitting in the driver's seat, to exit the vehicle while several children and two adult females were inside the illegal alien kidnapping, carjacking them all. Video shows a struggle ensued between the two as a young boy and the rest of the family bolted from the car to safety. And Peter, because all Democrats are racist, I should say that this family is a black family. And the father is black, and the women, adult women, are black, and all the kids are black. And the illegal alien was trying to carjack them. Now, listen to this. This is the happy ending, Peter. Here it is. The father of the families, the head of the family of eight in his car being carjacked by the illegal alien who's crashing somebody else's car into other cars all over the place and then fleeing the police. The father then drew his firearm and fired more than 10 rounds at the subject. Now, the thing is, he was at point-blank range. He had gone inside the passenger side of his car while the carjacker illegal alien was in the driver's side, and at least 10 shots fired. That's probably going to do the job, I'm guessing, even if it's a small caliber. Ramirez was rushed to the hospital where he died from his injuries. The father stayed at the scene because he's a law-abiding citizen, cooperated with investigators, turned over his weapon to officers to aid in their investigation. The father is not expected to face any charges. And that's going to make the Democrats furious because they love criminals, not people defending themselves, not the Second Amendment, none of that, not the Bill of Rights. They're not on our side. The driver was defending himself and was fighting with that suspect, police said. We are looking at this as a self-defense case. It is Texas, after all. In New York City, you know, Daniel Penny, they'd try to put you in the electric chair, get you stabbed in prison. because the left is a violent criminal organization. The Garland, it's in Garland, Texas, Garland Smoke and Vape Manager. They got the, it's right outside the Garland Smoke and Vape store. Tatiana Starks, who witnessed the shooting from nearby shopping center, said the suspect was not in the right state of mind. I think that might be fair to say. You could definitely tell that he was not in the right state of mind. I'm just glad that the man was able to protect himself and his family, Starks said at the smoke and vape shot. It's a blessing, she said, that the kids and the family walked away with no injuries. But Democrats, they're with the carjacker, who is an illegal alien, Peter, an illegal alien criminal who was trying to kidnap a family of eight and all that stuff. And Democrats look at that and say, don't say illegal alien. That's where what's left of their brains goes. Amazing stuff. So we got that. Peter, these are just a couple of illegal alien stories in one day's news.
1: Illegal immigration is illegal.

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0: Also, the Democrats hate the Met Gala now because they hate everything. And they're criminally insane. Let's go to the telephones. I want to share that story with you. Let's go to Captain John calling from Nevada on line three. And Captain John, you're on the Chris Plant Show.
1: Hey, did you go to the Met Gala? Were you invited?
0: Oh, hell no.
1: Well, that would have been a good place to get a bunch of Democrats in one spot all together and come in with a flight of napalm.
0: That's old school. I like the use of napalm. I got to tell you, here's the Slate Magazine headline. I used to love the Met Gala. Then the world's most evil couple ruined it for everyone. And there's a picture of Jeff Bezos and his girl. And somehow, by contributing money to the Met Gala, if you're a billionaire, you've ruined it for everyone. That's what's wrong with these people, Captain John?
1: Well, I don't know. We could use a fire mission of 155 and rounds and just eliminate them all.
0: You're 155 rounds, nice artillery piece. You're an Army veteran.
1: Yes, I am.
0: Yes, I
1: artillery.
0: Am.
1: Artillery.
0: Artillery. Okay, very good. So we got the 155s, the 155s, and Vietnam got the napalm at the Met Gala. I could sense all that. That's good stuff. Yeah, they. It's just a big silly fundraiser event, and people dress up and go silly. But the Democrats just poison absolutely everything, don't they, Captain John?
1: Well, that woman in Congress that thought we had 111 years of war, whatever it was.
0: World War 11.
1: 155 millimeter.
0: Yeah, it was World War 11.
1: Yeah,
0: and she's a genius.
1: 155 millimeter is not, it's not a number or a flower. It's a round.
0: Well, if you put it in Roman numerals, you would definitely stump Ilhan Omar because she's still worried about World War 11.
2: The last time the Alien Enemies Act was invoked, it was used to detain and deport German, Japanese, Italian immigrants during World War 11.
0: That is. And, of course, the King of England was here. You know, King Charles the 111th.

0: We cannot let this administration, that is the most corrupt, callous, and incompetent presidential administration we've ever seen. We cannot let them extinguish our spirit. They can't extinguish our spirit.
1: We will not allow them to extinguish our spirit. If they extinguish our spirit, then our spirit will be extinguished. And we can't have that there. They're members of Congress. The Democrats send these people to Washington to be members of Congress. If she were not a member of Congress, I don't think she could get a job as a bartender. And, well, she, at least not at a good place. Maybe kind of a backwater place, a bimbo place. Very good Friday morning to you, and welcome back once again. We continue to be reached at 888-630-9625. 888-630-9625, that's the telephone number. You see, Alexandria Ocasio-Cortez said, you know, nobody earns $1 billion. You can't earn $1 billion. I saw a story about Kim Kardashian today. Kim Kardashian, she's taking the bar exam again or something like that. Why? I don't know. Doesn't seem to need to be a lawyer. She's worth $1.9 billion. And I guess AOC said that she'd say that she didn't earn that money. She couldn't earn that money, couldn't make that kind of money, $1 billion. That's what AOC says, because she doesn't know what a garbage disposal is, and she was shocked to find that vegetables grow in the ground. She's not a bright person, not an intelligent person. They're not sending us their best. Boy, are they not. You know, President Trump talking about illegal aliens and how, third world B-pole countries are not sending their best. Let me bring that local here, because the Democrat Party not sending their best to Washington. We've got some remarkable stories for you today. This one, this is kind of fun. It's a study. It's a study that has been done. Politics is tearing apart American friendships and families, too. Politics is destroying American friendships, and it's getting worse. There's the study. I've got this. And it turns out most Democrats have broken off friendships, relationships with family, with friends. Most Democrats have, a majority of Democrats have broken off relationships because they've become political fanatics. And they like firebombing Jews, which is kind of weird, but we got that. Yeah, losing relationships over politics, the School of Social Ecology, like this. UC Irvine, they're all over the story. And it's happening to Republicans, too, but not in the numbers that it's happening to Democrats, because political mental illness is a norm for the Democrat Party, for the left. Also, did you see in Tennessee, the Republicans are redrawing the congressional map. It's gerrymandering. And the Democrats, what are they doing? They're dancing on the desk like street strippers. They're not voting. They're cursing out the police and using words that we're going to have to beep out for you here, because they're filthy and vile and vulgar and likely criminals, because they like crime. You know how the Democrats like crime. But Tennessee Republicans approve map carving up majority black U.S. House district. That's the CNN headline. At CNN, they're very angry about it, because if you have a black district, then you've got racial boundaries, and the Democrats love racial segregation, and they've been racial segregationists forever. They're the party of Jefferson Davis and Jim Crow. They had their Jim Crow signs out yesterday, too. Did you see that? Remarkable stuff. So we got that. The Nick Sortor, doing great work, laughing my rump off. He writes, Tennessee Republican Representative Todd Warner triggered leftist protesters in the state capitol by draping himself in a Trump flag and put it on his back like it's a cape, you know, a 5-foot Trump flag, and pretty funny stuff. Trump 2024 flag, no more BS. And Democrats had mental meltdowns because, you know, it's what they do. And then Democrats are yelling at him, "You're a racist." And then they gave another $10 to Planned Parenthood to collect the organs of black babies everywhere in the state of Tennessee, because that's what the Democrats like to do. That's not going to be cheap labor like an illegal alien baby, so we'll just snuff it up. These people are absolute clowns, Nick Sortor writes. Great job not backing down on the maps. Tennessee GOP. That is Nick Sortor, and this is a good example of, President Trump puts pressure on, and we saw in Indiana the other day where President Trump's picks in the Republican primaries did very, very well, and the people who were opposing him didn't do very well. Now we see in Tennessee that the Republicans actually got it through because, the Democrats will fight you to the death like the gang of medievalists that they are. But Republicans usually back down. It's nice to see when Republicans follow through. Also, the Democrats invaded the state house there in Tennessee. Protesters and radicals, and they're cursing foul mouth. That's right. I call them foul mouth. Feel like somebody's dad. You foul mouthed you. I bet they're always foul mouth coming up with their MFs and their Fs and their Bs and their everything else. But they attacked the state house in Tennessee, a violent mob of them, cursing the place up and burning flags. See, they burned the Democrat flag. One Democrat burned the Democrat flag. It was the Confederate flag, and he's burning the Confederate flag. And here's the funny thing with the redistricting. It looks like one of the likely Republican winners is a black woman running for the Congress in a district that the Democrats say it's a black district. You ruined it. And the person, the Republican running in the district, is a black woman, or will be a black woman. And if the Democrats don't defeat her, then they will have elevated a black woman in the House of Representatives who's not an idiot, which would be a change of pace for the Democrats. But they're going to try to stop that, because it's in the end, as racist as they are, in the end, it's not even about race. It's just about their greed and power and selfishness. And they lie and use race to drive a wedge between populations. And then when it's explained to the Democrats, including the Democrat black women on the set at CNN, and I say, well, listen, the Republicans are running a black woman in that seat. And if Democrats really want a black woman in the seat, they should vote for the black woman. And they say, well, she's a Republican. So, well, what's it about? Is it about, but you guys are making it all about race. And then the Republicans say, well, the Republican running here is a black woman. And then they burn your synagogue down because they're mentally ill and they're violent and criminally insane. Isn't that amazing? But Senator Mike Lee, he went to Twitter after watching videos from the state house in Tennessee where the left was taking over and being mentally ill. And Mike Lee said, it's an insurrection only when Republicans do it. See, he's being tongue-in-cheek there. He's being a little bit of a wise guy. He says, it's partisan gerrymandering only when Republicans do it. Ah, that's correct, Mike Lee. It's only an insurrection. They took over the state house in Tennessee, violently stormed it. They're burning things, which didn't happen on January 6th, did it? No burning. They burned the Church of the Presidents, the Democrats did, by the White House, but never mind that. So Mike Lee points out it's an insurrection only when Republicans do it. It's partisan gerrymandering only when Republicans do it. It's norm shattering only when Republicans do it. And Mike Lee says, please like and share if you're tired of the double standard. But Mike Lee, were it not for double standards, liberals would have no standards at all. And they got Mother Jones. He posted a Mother Jones magazine insert here. Radical left-wing extremist communist propaganda apparatus. Isn't that amazing? Mm-mm-mm. And here is Benny Johnson. What is happening in this video from the Tennessee State Capitol is empirically worse than anything that happened on January 6th. And Benny Johnson asks, question, should we expect libs to throw a new January 6th every time they lose? Is this the norm? Yes, it is. We've seen it in Wisconsin and elsewhere. It's happening 100 times this year. It's happened 100 times this year. And that's true. The Tennessee State House, where do you hear this? This Democrat, Justin Pearson, cursing out the police and calling him boy and getting in his face and calling him MF and back the F up back and calling him boy. And this is an elected Democrat who he really should be a bullwhip cracking Confederate States of America Democrat from the old days working for Mr. Charlie. And he's out there, stupid beep, my mother beep. And then he said, it's a political lynching. It's always a political lynching. You know, your party is the party of lynching, just for the record, Justin Pearson. But never mind that. And then the brother of Justin Pearson, the guy who's cursing out the police officer, the elected Democrat representative, state rep, Justin Pearson, his brother was arrested at the state capitol because he's protesting and he's a radical. And again, the Republicans plan on putting up a black woman for the seat in question. But the Reverend Al Sharpton is confused by all that. And it's pretty amazing. Other dim-witted Democrats, they've got a lot of unintelligent people. Man, oh, man. Also, Mike Lee tweeting out, if you can tell the difference between redistricting and, quote, a second civil war, end quote, if you can't tell the difference between redistricting and a second civil war, you might be part of the problem. And that is Representative Benny Thompson, who is out there. It's a civil war, and he's talking to the Reverend Al Sharpton, you know, of Tawana Brawley fame. And Democrat Benny Thompson, member of the House of Representatives, a second civil war. Well, you guys have been firing on Fort Sumter every day for weeks now. But I got to tell you, at AOC, it's not possible to legitimately earn $1 billion. She is as dumb as she looks. You know, she looks perky and pert and dumb. If she were still tending bar, you'd try to be nice to her behind the bar because you'd realize, based on the look on her face, that's an amazing thing. Just great. And attacking Republicans. And Republicans are the KKK and Nazis and fascists and keep getting shot by Democrats and not responding. Isn't it great? Matt Walsh on his Twitter account says, there is not a single thing that has happened in American history that even vaguely supports the notion that black Americans created democracy in this country. Here comes AOC again. AOC said she's not black, but she pretends to be sometimes. And pretends to be Puerto Rican. Really, she's Sandy. She's Sandy Cortez, the high school girl that she's always been. And she's saying, well, black people created America and created democracy because she's, what do they say on Saturday Night Live? I think it was, why Jane, you ignorant slut. What an unbelievably ridiculous thing to say. Democracy is almost entirely the creation of white people going back to ancient times. That's just a fact, Matt Walsh posted on his Twitter account, because AOC says that black people, Native Americans, and immigrants are what America is all about. And black Americans really created democracy in this country. Yeah. See, I think the Greeks should file a petition. They should complain. And again, she says that billionaires, you can't legitimately and honestly earn $1 billion unless you're a Democrat and you're giving money. And then I saw one of the lefty, it was the Washington Post, the idiots at the Washington Post. You know who they used as an example of legitimately earning $1 billion? Alex Soros. Not George Soros, Alex Soros, who inherited everything from his corrupt America-hating father. And they say, oh, see, he legitimately earned billions of dollars. They're just unbelievable. We also have this crazy cruise ship with a new virus, a Hanta virus. Must be the communists. I think the communists, stinky, smelly, ill-kempt communists, creating another virus to infect the world. But I'm not too worried about it. If you're on the ship, it would be a point of contention. And we got Katie Porter. You know, she pour a bucket of boiled potatoes on your head and taught her daughter at the age of 9 that the earth is on fire and we're all going to die soon. So we got that. New York, they're not going to work with ICE because if you're an illegal alien criminal gang member, go to New York. Kathy Hochul and Mamdani, they've got your back. Zoran Kwame Mamdani. If you're a criminal, go to New York. The Democrats are criminals too, and they've got your back. Amazing stuff, I'm telling you. Barack Obama using the government against his political enemies. Democrats lying about everything. And Maryland left-wing radical extremist governor Wes Moore. Wes Moore, that was great. If his 14-year-old boy wanted to lop off his genitalia, looks like Wes Moore would hand him the Cuisinart. Got the, here you go, son. Here's the Cuisinart. Now just climb up on the kitchen counter here and I'll show you the rest.

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0: Also, military strikes between the United States and Iran because they're terrorists. And speaking of terrorists, the Democrat terrorist that assassinated Charlie Kirk is due in court today again. His lawyers are fighting to make sure there are no cameras in the courtroom. And America would like to have the cameras in the courtroom. Also, Kamala Harris is running for the presidency again. I know because she's out in public, and she makes a fool of herself every time she does that, you know, comes out in public. Let's go to the telephones, Michael. Let's go to Pitts, calling from Charleston, South Carolina. Pitts, you're on the Chris Plant Show.
1: Hey, morning, Chris.
0: Hey, man.
1: Just a clarification. Sometimes when I call in, you hear the name.

0: throw tantrums, and then they give in or they capitulate and they give them what they want. And I think that there are a lot of people out there who don't want to, you know, in the country who's like, you know, we don't want to put any trouble. We don't want to be trouble. We don't want to cause a bunch of, you know, a big stir. So a lot of these people just give in. And as the United States, I think we're being bad parents. I mean, even if you relate this to the fraud, where people are letting it happen.
1: Yep. Yeah, and I got to tell you, Luke Rosiak with a news story on Somalis committing hundreds of millions in fraud in Ohio this time. And I've got this story that I want to get to you today. Pitts, your analogy is perfect, is perfectly legitimate. The government is the parents, and we've got spoiled brat kids.

0: 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Now your local forecast from the Hanson Paving Weather Center.
1: A frost advisory begins at 3 a.m. tomorrow morning and remains in effect until 8 a.m. tomorrow. Mainly clear skies tonight with lows around 36. Northwesterly winds 5 to 10 miles per hour. Mainly clear skies again tomorrow. High temperatures reach up to 57. I'm meteorologist Paul Trombley on KNSI. Right now, it's 59 degrees.
2: I'm Carmen Roberts. A scary night for passengers on a Frontier Airlines flight taking off from Denver International. The plane struck and killed a pedestrian on the runway.
3: Smoke was reported in the cabin and passengers were evacuated via slides as a precautionary measure. The identity of the person, though, is still unknown.
2: Fox's Max Gordon. The U.S. says despite ramped up military action in the Strait of Hormuz, the ceasefire is holding, but Democrats are blasting the Trump administration over the wide-ranging cost of the war.
4: 13 service members killed, hundreds wounded, thousands of civilians killed. The global economy in free fall, you know, gas prices, fertilizer, all of that had happened, and we hadn't gotten any closer to accomplishing our goals.
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0: So, Michael, where were the Democrats violent yesterday? Or they were violent in Tennessee. Their political violence. Democrat political violence is an everyday occurrence in America. Yesterday, I was playing the audio of Democrats attacking the Jews in New York, violently attacking the synagogue, and it's a historic synagogue in New York, and a violent mob of Democrats attacking. Yesterday, attacking the state house because they don't want a black woman to be in the House of Representatives, so they'll riot and curse everybody out and pick fights with everybody and let their freak flag fly. Their freak flag these days, though, is like a mentally ill flag. They got a flag for everything, for trannies and for gel G and then the B and the T, different flag, and they got flags. And hey, my Ukraine flag is upside down, but I'm unaware of it. And we should really have a flag for Democrats' mental illness. We should design that. How would we? That's a Democrat mentally ill sign, so they can fly it in front of their houses. Hey, mentally ill people live here. you got LGB people living here. You got T people living here. And we should have a mentally ill flag for the Democrats to fly in front of their houses. Let their mentally ill freak flag fly. You know, like that. All right, I'm looking at the big board here. Before we get on to the audio, there's a lot of great audio to get to. Where should we? Should we start with AOC or should we start with Tennessee? Tough call. But in the meantime, let's go to Mike calling from Queens, New York. Michael, you're on the Chris Plant Show.
1: Yeah, good morning, Chris. Thanks for taking my call.
0: You bet.
1: I have to disagree with you when you said that they're not sending their best to Washington or any place for that matter. Uh-huh. The problem is that is their best.
0: This is AOC. AOC's from the state of New York. She's from across the river from you. And she is an embarrassment not only to the U.S. Congress, but really to American culture. Look, you're not wrong. I get your point. They are sending their best. This is the best they have. And it's all the thing is, Mike, all their choices are based on all the wrong reasons. You know, here's a perky woman, bartender, Alexandria Ocasio-Cortez, a.k.a. Sandy Cortez in high school. And she's perky and bushy-tailed and not very bright, but she's convinced that she's right about everything. And you just can't shut her up because...
1: Well, that shows the stupidity of the woman. I mean, obviously, if her brains were equal to dynamite, she wouldn't have enough to blow a nose.
0: That's a fact. And she's not alone. I mean, we've got... They're all over the place, these Democrat members. Hank Johnson is a Democrat member of the House of Representatives from Georgia, who thinks that islands in the Pacific flip over if you put five people on one side of the island. And he wants us to imagine a world without balloons. And I mean, honestly, you look around and then we've got our media. The Reverend Al Sharpton is a leading media figure in the United States of America for the Democrat Party. And really, it's a dumb off, isn't it, Mike? They're just the people get
1: it's deep thoughts for shallow minds. Mm-mm-mm. You know, they're just incredible that they actually sit there and spew the crap that they spew, thinking that they make sense.
0: Well, yeah, they don't need to make sense because the news media doesn't demand that they make sense. They just give them a fluff job every day. Acts of journalistic gratification performed upon every Democrat every day by pretty much every news organization. It's extraordinary. But Mike,
1: actually, I think Ringling Brothers ought to put a call out and get their clowns back. You got Tamu Obama down there and Jeffries and the other moron, whatever his name was yesterday. I don't know if he wanted to be Malcolm X or Eddie Murphy.
0: In Tennessee.
1: It's a clown show.
0: You're right about that. But it works for them because they threaten everybody. They call everybody every name in the book. Everybody's racist. Everybody's homophobic, whatever that is, and misogynist, and they just hurl insults at people. It's what they do. I had one call in yesterday. I guess it was yesterday, a Democrat, and all they do is just call people names and then slink away like grown up people with the brains of children.
1: Well, they can't put together an argument because they don't have one.
0: Yeah.
1: You know, everything is emotions. There's no life. There's no rhyme. There's no reason.
0: Yeah.
1: It's just, like you say, it's a mental illness.
0: Yeah. Yeah, it really is. How's everything in Queens, New York?
1: Oh, it's gorgeous.
0: Is that right?
1: You know, we have a moron commie sitting in City Hall, and we got a bigger moron sitting up in Albany.
0: Yeah, yeah, that's tough. Yeah, we got a soundbite or two of them coming up, actually, Mike. Mike, thank you for the call, and you're right, this probably is the best that they have to offer. It's as good as it gets in the Democrat Party.
2: They're not sending their best. They're not sending you.
0: That's And I love that. It's President Trump talking about illegal aliens, of course. But it occurred to me one day that he could be talking about the Democrats in Congress, couldn't he?
1: Or it could be Gurgles. You never know.
0: Yeah, it could be Gurgle. It could be the Gurgle thing, too. Yeah, that's a fact. Mike, thank you. Have a great New York City weekend.
1: Thank you. You do the same, Chris.
0: Yeah, man. Thanks. I'll do what I can. And let's go to, because now we're talking to Mike. He's in Queens, New York, and across the river he's got AOC as a member of the House of Representatives. It's a terrible, awful thing. She killed lots of jobs. She killed the Amazon move to New York City because she's stupid. And that cost thousands of jobs, people that would, you know, make six figures and be able to pay their rent in New York and maybe go out and have a beer and a burger every now and then. But let's go to AOC. She did a podcast. Because isn't everybody doing a podcast? With an actress, apparently, named Ilana Glazer. And Ilana Glazer is a left-wing extremist radical, not bright, ill-informed, doesn't know what she's talking about. The huge, just a kind of a typical Democrat liberal woman. You know, more than 50% of white liberal women have been diagnosed with one mental illness or another, and sometimes more than one. But here is Alexandria Ocasio-Cortez, Sandy Cortez, on a podcast with an alleged actress named Ilana Glazer. And listen to this. Apparently, black people, not Greeks, African-Americans, black people in the United States of America, invented democracy, created democracy, and Western civilization, not the Greeks. I've been to the hillside in Athens more than once, where the Greeks thousands of years ago gathered and they created democracy. But here's Alexandria Ocasio-Cortez with her civics lessons for morons. AOC is, a Democrat teacher.
3: Black Americans really created democracy in
4: this
3: country.
4: That's exactly right.
0: That's exactly right.
3: They made something from nothing.
0: They made something from nothing because black Americans and Glazer, absolutely right. That is absolutely, that's so completely right. That black Americans really created democracy. Now that wouldn't be fair to democracy or the English language or to history or to reality-based life forms on the planet Earth. But the Democrat Party is membership is a mental illness. So wait a minute. The black Americans created democracy in America and beyond because she knows that the history of the United States of America created democracy. And that's just the Democrat Party for you. And the idiot actress, Ilana Glazer, this is great stuff too, saying this is where AOC says you can't legitimately earn $1 billion. And then you start ticking off all the Democrat. And the Washington Post, they named George Soros' son, who's never earned anything in his life. Amazing stuff. They get dumber with each rotation of the planet. So she's doing the podcast, and she says first that black Americans invented democracy and created democracy.
3: Black Americans really created democracy in
4: this
3: country.
4: That's exactly right.
0: That's exactly right. That's exactly right. And you're never called upon to explain that because then you'd have to fall down a flight of stairs and maybe accidentally walk into an open elevator shaft and plummet to your death because you're so stupid. Isn't that amazing? Now, let me just say that is not what happened. That's not what happened. That's no slam on black people. You're not expected to create democracy in the United States. There were some of the greatest geniuses in the history of humankind, our founding fathers. that created democracy in what is now the United States of America. There was no United States of America. There were colonies under the silken boot of King George III. And then we kicked some butt, the most powerful empire in the world. And then we created the most powerful country in the world, most successful country, the freest country in the world, even though we were saddled with slavery by the empire of the United Kingdom and the King of England and all that stuff. But we started undoing that in 1777, banishing slavery in Vermont, for example. But never mind that. So, I mean, that's just ridiculous. No, the Greeks created democracy. The Romans, let's not leave out the Roman Empire ever, because you got to think of the Roman Empire at least once a day, because they're so much better than you are, especially if you're a Democrat. So we've got that going on. And amazing. And so AOC said that you can't, it's a black people created democracy in America. And that's, from nothing, she said. Black Americans built democracy from nothing. Yeah, there was nothing. They landed here. I guess black people discovered America. Nobody discovered America. They're very angry about that discovering America thing.
5: We taught philosophy and astrology and mathematics before Socrates and them Greek homos ever got around.
0: See, there maybe that's the Reverend Al Charlatan years ago. We love that soundbite. Said long before them Greek homos ever came up with democracy. He said we, and he's talking about Nubians, which are not sub-Saharan Africans, not black Africans, but they were a hell of a slave trader outfit. They brutally enslaved everyone they could enslave, and he likes the idea of being a Nubian and being the OG in slavery, because, you know, the Jews enslaving the Jews. You build your pyramids over here and all this stuff. They're all mental. They're mental dwarves. And then AOC, on the same moron podcast, talking about, because they're very resentful of success, and they're against financial success, businesses, capitalism. They're against capitalism. They are for slavery is really what they're for, state slavery. But here's AOC saying that, explaining to her way of thinking, you cannot legitimately earn $1 billion unless you're George Soros or Kim Kardashian, or you give a lot of money to Democrats, in which case it's okay.
6: You can't earn $1 billion.
0: You can't?
4: That's right.
6: You just
0: That's
6: can't
0: right,
6: earn that.
4: That's exactly correct.
0: That's exactly
6: you can,
0: correct.
6: You can get market power.
0: You can get market power.
6: Break rules. You can do all sorts of things. You can abuse labor laws.
4: Yep.
6: You can pay people less than what they're worth.
4: Yep.
6: But you
4: yep.
6: can't earn that, right? Since you didn't earn that, you have to create a myth of earning it.
0: Yeah. Since you didn't earn that, you have to create a myth of earning that. These are bitter, resentful people. They're envious people. They're jealous people. They're lazy people. They're not hardworking people. They're not particularly intelligent people. I'm sorry. Get market power? Market power. You can break rules. You can abuse labor laws, like your boy Jeffrey Epstein, maybe with the bullwhip on the private island and the whole thing. The Democrat Party is the party of Jeffrey Epstein and Epstein Island, and they're I assume they're the Kardashians have always amazed me, but Kim Kardashian's story today that she's I guess gone through law school, taken the bar exam in California and failed it once, which is not unusual. It's a very difficult bar exam in California, and she failed, but she's coming back to do it again. She's hardworking, like a busy as a little beaver, and she's trying to take the bar exam again so she can become a lawyer. Why? I don't know. She's worth $1.9 billion, you know? At 0.9, that's $900 million. You could buy a boat, you know? You could have, you could definitely get a boat if you had that kind of money. Yeah, you have to abuse labor laws, and then you have to create the myth of earning the money. This is how you set the stage for communism. This is how you set the stage in discussion and in public discourse for stealing everything. For the state, you know, they agree with Chairman Mao that all power comes from the barrel of a gun. They don't believe that you have legitimately major way in the world. And, you know, you can't just earn $1 billion.
7: We kind of agree with Mao that political power comes largely from the barrel of a gun.
0: And they say you didn't earn it. That's the next step, is the state comes and says, because you didn't earn it, once they establish that falsehood, as communists have done for a long time, and stupid people like AOC. This all reminded Michael of a fun clip on the TV show Futurama, where they talked about the very same thing that AOC was talking about.
8: You can't own property, man.
9: I can, but that's because I'm not a penniless hippie.
0: That's because I'm not a penniless. You can't own property. You can't be a billionaire. You can't earn $1 billion. A lot of people have earned $1 billion. Hey, AOC, how about the communists in China who are billionaires? Have they earned their way to their $1 billion? Yeah, you can't earn $1 billion. You can get market power. You can break rules. You can abuse labor laws. You can pay people less. You can abuse people, but you can't ever earn $1 billion. And because that falsehood is declared to be true, then you have to create a myth surrounding yourself that you earned it somehow. This is, she's too stupid to know the gravity of what she's saying as a member of Congress in the United States. And honestly, I do think she's not intelligent enough, wise enough, educated enough to understand how ignorant she sounds right out of Saturday Night Live.
10: If you've got a business, that you didn't build that. Somebody else made that happen.
0: There you go. They're coming for everything. The left is coming for your rights.

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0: Yes. AOC, the Democrat Party, the news media, circled fast in a hot tub. I've got a UFO story for you today, and Somalis stealing hundreds of millions more for phony corporations that they've set up with the help of the Democrat Party, which is a criminal organization. You know, the Democrat Party. Let's go back to the telephones, Michael. Let's go to Kevin, calling from Alexandria, Virginia. Kevin, you're on the Chris Plant Show.
1: I'm confused as far as AOC and her version of history. But then again, I'm looking back to last summer at the Kennedy Center watching Hamilton, and all of a sudden the light went off. I realized that, well, hold on a second. AOC probably saw Hamilton.
0: She saw Hamilton and thought that it was historically accurate.
1: Exactly. All the founding fathers were African-Americans, and they spoke in hip, you know, rap talk. So, well, of course. So I just wanted to clarify any confusion anyone might have as far as her interpretation of history.
0: That is brilliant. That makes perfect sense. It all comes clear now. Here comes Thomas Jefferson and Alexander Hamilton, and they're straightening it all out, Kevin, because that's, you're absolutely right, because this has become the new version of American history, Hamilton.
1: Yeah.
0: Michael and I are working on a major motion picture about the Reverend Dr. Martin Luther King, and Martin Luther King in this movie is going to be a white guy. It might be Michael Piercy.
1: It's creative. It's very creative, and it's very open to interpretation.
0: If they're not open-minded enough to accept that, then what are we going to do about Hamilton and a whole lot of other things? The race baiting left, the Democrat Party, AOC. We have more Democrat hijinks coming up because they never stop.

0: the land of lakes. This is 10,000 Takes, brought to you by Minnesota Score Radio. Wally and Eric back for yet another day. We are ecstatic you've tuned us in. 10K Takes, the weekend edition. And as always, we will start with the weather forecast. And let's go with Friday.
1: Okay.
0: That's the best day of the three.
1: I thought you for sure you were going to go with Saturday since that's the fishing opener. But Friday will do. That's fine. We can have what happened on Friday.
0: Yeah, Friday's a better day, at least as far as high temp goes.
1: Okay.
0: And the thermometer on Friday in the Twin Cities will top out at Donovan Jackson. And the overnight low will drop down to Pablo Lopez.
1: Well, I don't know if I know Pablo's number. I know Donovan Jackson. I have no clue. Do I know who he is? Is he an offensive lineman or something?
0: He's been a guest on 10K Takes.
1: Has he? Well, so he's a Vikings O-lineman?
0: Yep.
1: Okay. That's the only way he'd be on our show. I don't know. 71?
0: Ooh, three ticks low.
1: 74. Merlin Olsen.
0: Yeah. Yep.
1: Okay. And then... Pablo, I want to say, maybe I don't know Pablo's number. The 45, I don't know.
0: 49.
1: Yeah. Okay.
0: So you're
1: Ofer.
0: Deuce. Yeah. I thought maybe you'd get Donovan Jackson because he's an Ohio State Buckeye.
1: Yeah, not going to happen.
0: Although he was born in Houston and went to high school in Texas. First round pick 2025 by the Minnesota Vikings. Played a lot on that O-line last year. Clearly a guy the Vikings are counting on to A, stay on the field, and B, keep guys like Kyler Murray or J.J. McCarthy or Carson Wentz upright in this upcoming season. He was a college football champion with your Buckeyes, first team All-American, three-time All-Big Ten. He did play in 14 of the 17 games last season. So out of the gate, he's been a guy that the Vikings have been able to count on durability-wise.
1: Just like Christian Darrisaw.
0: Oh, boy, yeah. Brian O'Neill.
1: Yeah.
0: They got a lot of MIA guys on that OL.
1: Yes, they do. All right. And speaking of the injured list, give me the deets on Pablo Lopez.
0: Yeah, 49. Of course, started with Miami in 2018, came to Minnesota for the 2023 season. One-time All-Star. That was his first season with the Twins. That was the Luis Arraez deal, oh, by the way.
1: Yeah.
0: And Pablo, career record 59-53 out of Venezuela. So his old country won that World Baseball Classic.
1: Well, he would have been part of it if he was.
0: Sure would have.
1: He was healthy, yeah. He was planning to be part of Team Venezuela.
0: Yes.
1: I don't know whether he gets a ring or whatever they get for winning that thing, but I would think that he was very pleased to see a squad win it, even though he wasn't part of it because of the injury.
0: That was Christmas Day and New Year's Eve rolled into one for Venezuela.
1: No question.
0: I talked to, you know her as well, our MLB security friend who works games at Target Field. She's with the Minneapolis Police Department. But,
1: yes.
0: But she worked the World Baseball Classic, and she was telling me a few days ago her assignment was the Dominican team and Venezuela. And I said, well, what was that party like after the Venezuelans knocked off the U.S.? And she said it was off the chain. She showed some really cool photos that she had, and that may be the biggest thing to ever happen in that country from a sports perspective. And I do want to ask you a question, though. Obviously, the Twins wish they had Pablo Lopez in their rotation. That's a no-brainer.
1: Yep.
0: But if they did, knowing what you know about the ineffectiveness of their bullpen in most outings,
1: jeez,
0: how many wins would Pablo have? Because I think he'd be along the same line as Taj Bradley or Joe Ryan, where he'd go into inning six or seven, maybe with the lead, and then maybe get a no decision.
1: Yeah, who pitched? Was it Sim on Thursday?
0: I think
1: it was. And I watched for a while, and he was doing all right. What did he end up giving up? Did he go five? How many innings did Simeon Wood Richardson go on Thursday?
0: We'll find that out. That was on Thursday.
1: Yeah, they ended up losing the baseball game. I know that. They lost 7-5. They were ahead 2-0.
0: They lost the game. They lost the series to the Nationals. The numbers for Simeon Woods Richardson in that game at Nationals Park in D.C., he was four and one third innings, four hits, five earned runs. So he wasn't exactly
1: okay. So he got knocked around.
0: You know, Nolan Ryan.
1: No. Jeez. No, he got knocked around. And for this team to have any measure of success this year, these starters like Simeon Woods Richardson, Joe Ryan, Taj Bradley, so on and so forth, they got to go five complete at absolute minimum. But they should be shooting to go seven. Shoot for seven. We'll take six, five at the minimum. Because that bullpen is, as I said before, they are the arson squad.
0: Yeah.
1: I mean, they are gas. They are gasoline on the fire. They
0: are the arch enemy of Smokey the Bear. They start forest fires.
1: Yes, they do.
0: They really do. And now that we don't have a forest service anymore, because that's been eliminated by our brain wizard in D.C., I imagine there's going to be more fires, unfortunately. And the Twins need, now that Smokey's basically out of work, bring him in and put him in the pen.
1: Well,
0: that's a good name for a relief pitcher, Smokey.
1: And not bad. You can throw a little heat. Yeah, smoke the opposition out. Yeah, I like
0: maybe,
1: it.
0: Maybe he'd bring in some trees for center field at Target Field.
1: Well, it's about
0: that's
1: time
0: clearly not the reason why the team's not winning.
1: It's time to put those back. Morneau's up in the booth. He was the one that complained about
0: yeah,
1: it.
0: Yeah, you're right.
1: I know I am. He could put those trees
0: and
1: back.
0: They have trees in Colorado, by the way. And they have palm trees in San Diego. So
1: I think there's trees in Cleveland, too. Oh, it's crazy, man.
0: Oh, really? I thought Cleveland was an urban desert.
1: Come on.
0: No, I'm just kidding.
1: They got a pretty good park system in Cleveland, actually. Yeah. Cuyahoga County does.
0: Yeah, that's right. They have a national park near there. It's Cuyahoga, right?
1: Yeah, Cuyahoga
0: County. I went to that once.
1: Yeah. Yep, right on the lake, and there's some nice spots. All right, well, speaking of Cleveland, that's where the Twins are this weekend.
0: Mm-hmm.
1: The first place Cleveland team, formerly known as the Indians, who just took the last couple from the Kansas City Royals, so they split the four-game set with the Royals, but they won the last two, more importantly. And they're scoring some runs the last couple of games, which is their bugaboo, because they just can't score runs. But if they ever get Stephen Kwan and Jose Ramirez to start hitting, they'll score a ton of runs. That's all the other guys are hitting.
0: Is it too soon to throw the gauntlet down? The Twins enter the weekend in last place.
1: Yes.
0: 3.5 games behind Cleveland. Is this a series that, don't get swept? And the Twins are scuffling. They haven't been playing good ball now for 2.5 weeks.
1: No.
0: B, win the series. How about flip the script and actually win a series and gain some ground on the Guardians?
1: Yep.
0: Or dare I say it, get out the broom and sweep them, and that's going to be difficult because
1: they're not going to do that.
0: No. And the Twins on the road are 6-12, so they're 10-10 at home base, Target Field.
1: What's Cleveland at home? You must have
0: 9-7.
1: Okay, so they're so at home. Mm-hmm. I'm assuming they're going to see that. Let's see, the big rig probably pitched Tuesday, so they'll see him on Sunday. They'll see Gavin Williams on Sunday. I think he's Cleveland's best pitcher. Probably, is it Bybee? It must be Bybee, Gavin Williams, and I'm trying to think who the third one would be this weekend.
0: We'll find that information out for you.
1: Yeah.
0: The matchup on Saturday.
1: That's the one I can't think of.
0: Joe Ryan, Tanner Bybee.
1: Oh, Bybee's on Saturday. So who's?
0: Yeah, and
1: who's
0: then
1: the,
0: on
1: what's the Friday?
0: Sunday,
1: with the big rig on Sunday. It's got to be Gavin Williams.
0: Final game of the series. Taj Bradley, Gavin Williams.
1: Yeah. Okay. They call him Big Rig. Well, if you see the guy pitch, you'll know why. He's a monster out there. Well, then who's got the Friday night tilt? What's the Friday night matchup? Cantillo already pitched this week, so he's not it. He's not in. I can't.
0: Connor. Penelope. Parker Messick.
1: Oh, Parker Messick. Oh, that's the crafty rookie lefty.
0: Yeah, he shackled the Dodgers a few weeks ago at Dodger Stadium. I do remember that.
1: Yeah, and I say crafty because he's not going to blow you away, but he moves the ball around. So, yeah, the Twins will have their hands full trying to beat Cleveland. Those are three pretty good pitchers. I mean, they unfortunately are getting their three best pitchers because Cleveland pitched Cantillo and they went with Slade Ciccone on Thursday against the Royals.
0: Well, the Twins are desperate, in the sense they got to start playing better baseball or they're going to fall off the map. And it was, what, 3 weeks ago they had the best record in the AL with Cleveland. Now, that was really early in the season, so you had to put a caveat by that statement. But nonetheless, they got off to a pretty good start, but they are now dovetailing at 16-22. So
1: they need two out of three. They need two out of three. They really do.
0: And they'll come home to Miami, and that won't move the needle, even if the Twins sweep the Guardians, especially middle of the week with school still in session. But then you got Milwaukee on the weekend. Don't let your ballpark be overrun by the cheeseheads like it was last week by the Canadian folks.
1: Well,
0: I mean, give the Twins fans a reason to come out and make some noise.
1: Yeah. Well, I will say this, that there is little or no hope that Twins fans will outnumber Brewer fans next weekend.
0: I agree.
1: Yeah.
0: It's just the way of the world right now. The Twins fans are, well, I just think they're apathetic, to be blunt. I'm not even sure they care that much anymore. You know, there's a chunk of fans that are hardcore, and they're always going to follow the team and show up, but...
1: Well, here's the hard part. Here's the hard part is that the Wild and the Timberwolves are going in its second round playoffs. And of course, you also mentioned, you know, you mentioned the Lynx and the Frost. I think that to a lesser degree, those two. But the Timberwolves and the Wild still going. That, first of all, it puts them on the back page or below the fold, so to speak, on your, when you pull up startribune.com. So they're not gaining much, you know, juice from the media because they, you know, they're in the first fifth of the season, whereas, you know, these two teams are in the second round of the postseason. So you've got that. And then you got the fact that they're in last place. And you still have the fact that people are ticked off from last August when they dealt everybody away. So I don't know, man. I mean, I love baseball, and I'll go down. I'll probably go down to a few games next week for sure. But it's hard. It's going to be hard to convince people to come out and watch the club unless they start winning baseball games. That will cure everything, though. It really will. They start winning, all that stuff goes to the back burner.
0: Yeah. Yeah, you know, that is the reality of it. I guess the good news is they are playing they're struggling right now. And the fact that the Timberwolves and the Wild are in the round two of the NBA and NHL playoffs also means they're not getting a lot of attention from the media or the fans. Because if it was just the Twins, they'd be getting probably carved up pretty good. But there's no doubt they want more people in the ballpark. And we'll see. Again, this weekend, Cleveland, it's still early May. But this is the team that is probably going to be, you know, along with Detroit, a front runner in the AL Central. So if you have any designs on staying in the race, you got to make sure you do something this weekend that's positive.
1: No question. And I don't. Yeah, you know, I don't know if it's going to happen in Cleveland, but who knows? Maybe they go in there and surprise us and win a couple.
0: And,
1: hey, move within a couple games. And the good news is really, even if they win just one, they stay in arm's length of Cleveland. You know,
0: well, that's the key. And let's look at, you know, these divisional games almost count twice. They've swept Detroit 4-0 in early April. They lost two out of three in Kansas City to the Royals. So if they can go in there and win this series against the Guardians, their divisional record would look pretty good. There's still a lot of divisional games left. They haven't played the White Sox yet. And the Chicago White Sox are getting better. That's a fact based on their record. So, yeah.
1: All right. Let's take a break. When we come back, we're going to talk some puck. As you know, Wild. Saturday tilt, game three. Very important. At the XX, taking on Colorado.
0: All right, stick around. We are 10K Takes, your Twins ticket.
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10: You were born the child of the strong empire.
0: K takes the weekend edition, and boy, things are jam-packed in the Twin Cities when it comes to sports. There's a lot going on, including Game 3, Round 2, Stanley Cup Playoffs, Colorado and Minnesota. Puck will drop right around 8 p.m. Saturday night in St. Paul, and the Wild are down 0-2. It's not a must-win, but it really is a must-win, especially against a team as good as Colorado. And joining us now is their TV voice, the Wild, Anthony LaPanta. And, Anthony, obviously the first two games did not go the way the Wild wanted. They played both their goalies. Colorado ends up with, you know, 14 goals in two games. So what needs to happen for Minnesota tonight to somehow slow down this the firepower of the Avalanche?
11: Well, I think there's a few things. One is, they got to get a save. And as well as Jesper Wallstedt played in the first round, and really as well as both of them played all regular season, neither one was on top of their game in the two games in Denver. There were certainly some goals that were on the defense in front of them, but there were a few each night. There were two against Gus and at least two against Wallstedt that were, they were just saves you needed at a key time in the game when it was in the balance, and they need a save. And then I think the second thing is they need to find a way to get back to playing the heavier, harder to play against style. And I know that that's an overly used terminology, cliche among hockey coaches. We want to be hard to play against. But the Wild were very difficult for Dallas to solve in round one. Every inch of the ice was contested, had to be fought for, and that wasn't the case in the first two games in Colorado. It was a better team. Colorado was the best team in the NHL for a reason. But Minnesota can bring a better defensive effort, and I'm sure they will in front of the home fans in game three.
1: How much of that is the blue liners? How much of that is the guys up front? Because it's not always just the goalie.
11: Yeah, I think it's all of the above. And, you know, we saw in these two games just how much the Wild miss Joel Eriksson Ek and Jonas Brodin. And,
1: yeah,
11: you know, I think Brodin's loss was easier to overcome against Dallas because it was a little bit more of a fight for space kind of series where there wasn't as big a drop-off to go to Jake Middleton in the top four and to go to Jeff Petrie on the third set because it was more of a grind-it-out kind of approach. This is more a wide-open, fast-paced, free-skating kind of Colorado team, and Brodin's skating ability is elite. There's nobody that matches up better with guys like Nathan MacKinnon, Connor McDavid, some of the elite skaters in the NHL than Jonas Brodin. And we've obviously, in previous playoff runs, have seen what Eriksson Ek brings to this team. Takes so many free draws, big part of the penalty kill, big part of the power play. And it's not surprising that without him in these first two games that Colorado thrived on the power play, even though they had struggled all year. There wasn't an answer for some of Colorado's big guns. So yeah, I think it's a little bit of missing guys. But then I think there's attention to detail stuff that I thought Minnesota just looked surprised by Colorado's speed in game one. And I know they weren't surprised, like in the literal meaning of the word surprised. They knew just how fast this club was, but it seemed to catch them on their heels. When you face the same team six times in a row, you get so into the routine of what their strengths are, what their personalities are, what the game plan is against them. And I think maybe it just took Minnesota a little while to adjust to this is an entirely different battle coming up in this series.
0: Anthony LaPanta, our guest, TV voice, Minnesota Wild. You see all the teams during the course of the regular season with your broadcasts and now in the playoffs. The Denver duo of Nathan MacKinnon and Cole Makar, is that the top tandem in the National Hockey League right now on one team?
11: Well, it's certainly up there if you're talking about a forward with a defenseman, because the only defensemen in the league that probably are anywhere close to Cale Makar are Quinn Hughes, maybe Miro Heiskanen, possibly Lane Hutson. I mean, he's not at their level yet, but he's got that kind of game-breaking skill. So, yeah, I mean, I think it would be hard to find one that's better. I mean, you might be talking about a guy who I would have voted for the Hart if I had a vote in Nathan MacKinnon. And the guy I probably would have voted for the Norris is Cale Makar. So you probably have the best forward in the league and the best defenseman in the league this season on the same team. Now, I mean, you know, you could certainly, if you expand that to be the top three and you throw Marty Natchez in there with them, and then you throw Kaprizov, Boldy, and Hughes, it's not that different. It's not that far off. But I think this Colorado club is so much more than just those two. That's the challenge for Minnesota.
1: At the time we've done this, doing this interview, recording this interview, I assume we don't know who's going to be in nets. Do you have a prediction?
11: I think it's got to be Wally. It's easy now to look back with hindsight and say that, boy, it was a mistake to go to Gus. I thought they had to go to Gus for game two. Malstead deserved the first start. He gave up eight. And if you're not going to switch goaltenders when you give up eight, it's when are you? And these guys both were a part of the success of the team over the course of the season. And Gus deserved that game. And you know, the first one was one that he, I'm sure, would like to have back. But then he gave up another one late that I thought that he probably felt he should have had, made some good saves, but this was a tough spot to throw the guy in. He hadn't played in 3 weeks, and now all of a sudden you're asking him to slow down one of the best offensive clubs in the league. But I think now it's time to go back to Wallstead. I think Wally was so good in that Dallas series that he just wouldn't give the net back to Gus. And now I think, you know, maybe just having a night off, these 3 days off since game two, between game two and game three, allows him a little bit of a mental reset. He's played more hockey this year than he's played in the past. I think this will be a great chance for him to bounce back in game three, assuming that he is the guy that gets the call.
0: You mentioned, Anthony, that Colorado is more than MacKinnon and Makar. They've got 15 goals in two games. 12 different players have scored. So you're exactly right. It's been all hands on deck. And then let's talk about their goalie, Scott Wedgewood, who didn't look very good in game one either, but he had the top goals against average in the regular season in the NHL. How good of a goalie is Wedgewood?
11: Well, we're finding out that he's solid. I mean, this is a guy who, when the season started, they expected him to be the backup to Mackenzie Blackwood. And when Blackwood was banged up, he got a little more opportunity than he otherwise would have, played well. Colorado.

0: Your thoughts on Kirill Kaprizov in this postseason? He did have a goal in game two, four shots, but is there a bit of a disappearing act here, or is this the defense just honing in on him and taking him out? What are your thoughts?
1: They're for sure paying attention to him, no question about it. For some reason, Kaprizov has become a lightning rod for people. They're always worried about what he's not doing instead of what he is doing. And, let's keep in mind that he played a big chunk of that first round series without his winger, Matt Zuccarello. And then consider that when Joel Eriksson Ek went out to start this series, Colorado is paying 100% of their attention on the Kaprizov, Hartman, Zuccarello line because the Boldy Johansson line isn't the same without Eriksson Ek. And with all of that, there is not one player in the Stanley Cup playoffs with more points than Kirill Kaprizov's. I mean, everybody's talking about what he's not doing. And he and Quinn Hughes are tied for the playoff lead through the first two games with 11 points. Most of his damage has come at even strength. I think he has two power play assists, so that's nine even strength points, which, I mean, you're talking about that's more than Nathan MacKinnon. MacKinnon, I believe, has 10 points, and four or five of them have come on the power play so far. I mean, the guy is doing exactly what he's supposed to do. Everybody always looks at it and says, well, I'd like to see him just dominate a game or dominate a stretch of a game. And, that's not easy when you're going up against Miro Heiskanen most of the series with Dallas, and you're going up against now Cale Makar, a pretty good chunk of this with Devon Toews, who's a really good shutdown defenseman. So I think Kaprizov has been just fine. And, if we're going to ask more than leading the playoffs and scoring, it might be an unfair ask.
2: All right. Hey, yeah, good stuff, Anthony. I know the Wild are up against it, but a win in game three will change the whole narrative of the series, perhaps. So we'll see what happens on Saturday.
1: Sounds great. Yeah, they always say you're not in trouble until you lose one at home. So the Wild haven't done that yet.
0: Yeah,
2: All
0: good
2: right,
0: point.
2: very good. TV voice, Minnesota Wild, Anthony LaPanta, our guest here on 10K Takes, your Stanley Cup playoff ticket.
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0: NK Takes, the weekend edition. Glad you're along for the ride. Wally and Eric behind the mics. And I did want to pay a tribute to Joe Sensor, the outstanding Minnesota Vikings tight end back in the 1980s. We lost him on Thursday. He had been ill, but really a pillar in the community, Wally, in the Twin Cities, because after he played for the Vikings, and he was an athletic, acrobatic tight end, he's a guy who opened up some restaurants. He was a Vikings color analyst on the radio for a few years. He stayed here.
1: And he did. Yeah,
0: like many Vikings do. And sad news, we lose Joe way too young. And but he did, I think, bring a lot to the table on and off the field. 69 years old.
1: Yeah, much too young. And two things athletically, you mentioned athletic. Well, first, I mean, the one play, of course, that sticks out in my mind is the hook and lateral that he ran with Teddy Brown, Tommy Kramer, that set up the miracle at the Met, of course, when Kramer heaved it up and Ahmad Rashad hauled it in against Cleveland. And the other thing, he went to Westchester State, right? I think that's where he went to college.
0: Yep, Pennsylvania.
1: In Pennsylvania. And I bring this fact. I mean, they always would bring it up when he was playing with the Vikings. He held the record for field goal percentage as a basketball player there. He played the inside game, and I don't know, he shot like 65 or 70% from the field because he'd shoot everything in the lane. So he was a pretty good basketball player.
0: Yeah, too. He broke Kareem's record
1: yeah.
0: of field goal percentage.
1: Yeah.
0: And a couple of quick notes on Joe. I never did ask him this, but I should have. He went to Milton Hershey High School in Hershey, Pennsylvania, so I'm guessing he liked chocolate.
1: Oh, boy.
0: But I remember talking to him once, and, you know, he was known as a guy who could go up and snag a catch. He was like the tight ends you see now in today's NFL. Run down the seam, more like a wideout, but he was a tight end. And he said after one or two years when he had established himself as a receiving tight end, he said, I want to be the total package. I want to block too.
1: I remember this.
0: Yeah, he stays after practice one day, and he's working on the blocking with the sled and the dummy, and Bud walks by. Bud says, what are you doing, Joe? Joe says, Coach, I want to work on my blocking. I want to get better at it. Bud says, we drafted you to catch passes. And he just kept on walking. And Joe says, well, I knew my role then.
1: That's perfect. I do remember that. Yeah. Classic. Wow. All right. Speaking of basketball, your Timberwolves, games 3 and 4 at Target Center. They were atrocious in game 2 against San Antonio. They got to flip the script here quickly. And as you heard Anthony LaPanta say, it's you're not in trouble until you lose one at home. Well, they split on the road. They did what you want to do when you're, you know, the team without the home court advantage. And so now they have the two home games. Obviously, they have to get at least a split, but they can win these two. They can get the Spurs on the ropes.
0: Yeah, there's no doubt. And let's face it, even though they got absolutely
1: demolished,
0: battered by San Antonio in game 2, the series is 1-1. That's the thing to remember here. Yeah. If you go back to the Western Conference Finals last season, a game that we were at Target Center, it's 2-0 Oklahoma City going into game 3. And the Timberwolves beat them by like 30 that night.
1: Yep.
0: They dominated the
1: Total
0: Thunder.
1: Domination.
0: But guess what? Oklahoma City closed it out with two more wins. They just shook it off and flushed it quickly. And that's what the T-Wolves have to do. I believe they will do it. This is a team that's not going to let this linger and carry over.
1: I
0: think they will be fueled by a passionate fan base that I think is one of the – I think Target Center's become a hornet's nest, a snake pit to play games in, because Timberwolves fans are really into it. And – they're gonna, you know, they're gonna be doing their thing to try to distract Wemby and De'Aaron Fox and that group. But they do need to get back on track. They need a rebound performance Friday night, tonight against San Antonio.
1: Yeah. Anthony Edwards, does he start? Is he coming off the bench again?
2: Wow, it's a great question. Yeah. I feel like with Ant, I understand what they've tried to do, and that's ease him back into things. He's got the bum knee. But if Ant continually has the role he's had in the first two games, and he hasn't played that well, he would tell you that.
1: Yep.
2: I don't know if they can win this series. They have to have the face of their team against a San Antonio team, as I said on the show yesterday, that has 67 wins counting the playoffs. This is a tall task to beat the Eiffel Tower, Victor Wembanyama, and that group. So somehow they got to get Ant out there more and get more from him. But look, he's banged up. We know it. I applaud him for playing.
1: Yeah, I think they've got about 65% Ant right now. I think they need at least 80 to 85%. You catch my drift? I mean, they're not getting what they need in order to win the series to follow your logic.
2: That was exactly my point. And I'm not ripping on Ant. Who in their right mind could go out there and even play at 65% against San Antonio or at the NBA level? But if they're going to beat the Spurs, it's going to have to be almost a Herculean effort by Anthony Edwards. And the other guys are going to have to step up too. We saw it against Denver. You know, we saw guys like TJ Shannon. And, right. You know, Jaden McDaniels has been good all season. And
1: yep.
2: Naz Reid, Julius Randle, I think maybe he needs to look in the mirror and say, I'm the man now. I got to go out there and do it. And Rudy G, let's face it, Rudy G is a big part of this thing. And if they lose, we can blame Rudy G for way back in the day telling Victor Wembanyama the ins and the outs of becoming a great center, because obviously Wemby took notes.
1: Yeah, well, Wemby took more than just notes, man. He might have taken the defensive notes. He has taken no part of Rudy's offensive game.
2: No, that's true. It's only plagiarism on the defensive side of the ball. On the offensive side, he must have been studying Wilt or somebody.
1: Somebody that can play away from the basket. They don't have to dunk it.
2: Well, that would be Wilt and Steph Curry. He's kind of a hybrid.
1: He's a hybrid of Wilt and Steph Curry. Well, I'm not sure if that's a compliment or what, but yeah. Oh,
2: that was meant as a compliment. I mean.
1: All right. Fair enough. Okay. We should take a break. Leech Lake Fishing Report, fishing opener this weekend. Leech Lake Fishing Report coming up next.
2: All right. We are 10K Takes, your Spurs Timberwolves ticket.
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1: And welcome to the first edition of this year's Leech Lake Fishing Report. And per usual, we are joined by Steve Nosbusch. He is a guide up on Leech Lake. All right, Steve, it is the opener this weekend. Folks are going to be getting out and getting up to Leech Lake all weekend long. Let's start out with just some information about what's been happening at the lake, on the lake. Ice out about a little over a week ago, maybe a week and a half ago. Is that about average? And are there any effects either one way or the other because of the timing of it?
5: Yeah, I think average ice out date is typically like April 28th, something like that.
1: Yep.
5: And we were real close to that again this year, within a day or two on either side of it. Definitely affects some things. You know, I kind of think that we are kind of in a standard year. We did warm up really nice right away, and then it's kind of been cool here the last few days. So
1: right.
5: It's going to affect water temperature a little bit. But for the most part, I think fish are going to be in their typical, you know, spring patterns.
1: All right, let's start out talking about the walleye, because that's what everybody is shooting for. That's what the opener is all about. What do you expect as far as patterns at this time of year?
5: You know, typically right around opener here, it's a jig and a minnow bite, and I fully expect that to be the case again this year. Looking for a lot of those transition areas, the rock to sand or kind of gravel transition areas typically plays a pretty big role in the springtime here. And then anywhere you can find any sort of, you know, sand to weed transition, we're also going to be holding fish.
1: Any recommendations on how deep you should be looking?
5: Yeah, I think I'm going to start out fairly shallow in that, you know, 5 to 8 foot range, something like that.
1: Really?
5: And I'm just going to kind of move out a little bit deeper from there. You know, with that warm up that we had a week or so ago, I think some of these fish, I think the fish can be a little bit spread out, but I'm going to start with shallow ones if I can and then move out slightly deeper after that.
1: All right. Any particular bay or part of the lake that you would recommend that you're not going to be fishing in?
5: Yeah, right. Yeah. That Goose Island area is kind of always a good area to start on opener. Anywhere kind of from that Stony Point to Otter Tail to Goose Island, Walker Narrows, that kind of general area is usually a pretty solid bet, the first few weeks of the season here.
1: Yeah. Okay. I'm going to take a quick break. When we come back, we'll talk about the panfish and the perch. This is the Leech Lake Fishing Port with Steve Nosbusch. Back with more after this timeout. Stay with us.
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1: And the Leech Lake Fishing Report continues along here on opening weekend across the great state of Minnesota. And we're focusing on Leech Lake, of course, and now we're going to focus on the panfish. Let's start out with the crappies and the sunnies. Any ideas on what folks should be doing, looking for this time of year with regard to those two?
5: Yeah, right now, as far as panfish goes, they're going to be staging or maybe even moving up to some of their spawning areas right now. Kind of the same general theory as with the walleyes, is kind of start shallower, then work your way deeper. Basically, any of those bays that are warming up a little bit quicker and have good green weed growth should be holding sunfish and crappies right now. I haven't been out fishing them yet, but I've seen some pictures. I know there's some being caught for sure.
1: And what are we using? Leeches? Are we using night crawlers? Or what do you recommend?
5: Typically, just a fathead minnow underneath the bobber is a tough rig to beat this time of year. I like throwing plastics at them, but
1: sure.
5: You know, if you're looking for live bait, you know, just a maybe a 16th or even lighter, could be a 32nd ounce jig with a small minnow, fat head, crappie minnow, something like that underneath a float, kind of as simple as it gets. You know, it's kind of almost a back to roots kind of fishing, you know,
1: cast it
5: up there and wait for that cork to go down.
1: Opie and Andy Taylor fishing, so to speak.
5: Yeah, exactly.
1: Okay, before I let you go, I wanted to ask you about the perch, because that's something that folks, when they come to Leech, they're looking for those jumbo perch. Are they moving this time of year? What can you say about the perch?
5: Yeah, the perch bite has been pretty solid out here the last week or so, basically since ice off. Same kind of general idea. You know, you find those green weeds close to sand flats, they are holding quite a few perch right now. Same idea with the jig and a minnow. You're probably going to use a 16th, maybe an 8th ounce jig, and jig it along the bottom in those areas, and the perch bite has been really solid.
1: Okay. Well, good stuff, Steve. Good to catch up with you again, and we'll look forward to talking to you again next week.
5: That sounds great. Thanks, Wally.
1: All right. He is Steve Nosbusch. He is a guide up on Leech Lake with our weekly Leech Lake Fishing Report here on Minnesota Score Radio's 10,000 Takes. Back with more
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19: Because girl, you.
20: You want me. Hey. I want you, baby. Hey. My sugar boo. I'm levitating. The Milky Way. We're renegading. Yeah, yeah, yeah, yeah.
2: NK takes final segment of today's show. Guess what that means? Takes of the day. On the 10K Takes Jumbotron, powered today by Old Brooklyn Mustard, otherwise known as Cleveland Caviar, from your home city.
1: Cleveland Caviar.
2: Yeah, that's what AI says. I'm guessing as a youngster, you put Old Brooklyn Mustard on your
1: burgers
2: and dogs.
1: You want to know about it? I've got some. I've got some Cleveland Indians mustard.
2: We don't have a lot of time, but...
1: I have it. It's made by a company. It's called Burtman's. And it's they've renamed it. It used to be just called Cleveland Indians mustard. Now it's just Stadium Mustard, but very famous in Cleveland. And as a matter of fact, I tried to get on an airplane with it, and they wouldn't let me go through security with it.
2: Oh, of course not.
1: So then when I got inside, then they of course sold it to me for more than I paid for it. They took it away from me, and then I went inside, and they have, you can buy it in the in the stores inside of security at the Cleveland Hopkins Airport. And so I had to pay $9 instead of the $5 that I paid at the store.
2: Don't get me going on the TSA.
1: Yeah,
2: you can't bring peanut butter on a plane. I found that out.
1: Yep.
2: In Fairbanks, Alaska.
1: Or mustard.
2: No.
1: You can't bring mustard on. It's considered a liquid.
2: But you can get off the plane and walk into any gun shop and buy an assault rifle. Basically, no questions asked. Welcome to the USA.
1: Yeah. All right. So here's my take for you. I was wondering if it bothered you at all in watching. I didn't watch the entirety of it, but I watched a fair amount of the Timberwolves game the other night when they got demolished, destroyed by San Antonio in game 2. Does it bother you at all that guys were kind of laughing and chuckling and, you know, Ant and company were kind of, I don't know, loosey-goosey on the bench while the scrubs were in there finishing the game? It bothers me. I don't like it. I can't possibly imagine that that went on with, you know, Bird and Robert Parrish and Kevin McHale back in the day, or Jordan and Pippen back in the day, or, I don't know, Tim Duncan and whoever back in the day. I know it's a different era, but if you're not upset and solemn about your team getting their asses kicked, then why are you there? Because you're getting paid? I think you should be there to lead the charge and say, you know what, I'm not happy about this. I'm not going to be smiling on the bench while we are getting beaten by 40 points. Ridiculous. So, Timberwolves, wipe those smiles off your face when you're getting clobbered.
2: Yeah. All right, MV, 10K takes Jumbotron powered by Old Brooklyn Mustard from Cleveland. Says, once again, you're a teed-off Timberwolf.
1: Yeah.
2: Yeah, I'm not so sure Ant wasn't more disappointed when they won as opposed to when they lost.
1: Yeah, exactly.
2: You're probably right.
1: I know.
2: The new generation, they shake off defeat easily. Yeah. How about that?
1: That's because they got another game tomorrow. It's AAU type of thinking, tournament type of thinking.
2: Yeah, no question.
1: It is. All right, what do you got?
2: Okay, well, yesterday you talked about NCAA coaches maybe expanding the football and playoff to 24 teams. Well, how about what they're going to do in hoops? Oh, boy. This announcement came out Thursday.
1: Yeah.
2: And for the first time since 2011, the men's tournament will expand, and the first time since 2022, the women will also they'll have a more bloated field as well. How about 76 teams for the NCAA March Madness, men and women? I guess that coincides with America turning 250. I don't know. Although next March, it'll be closer to 251. But my point is, yep, here we go. So it wasn't enough to have 68 or whatever it's been. They got to go to 76. Now, again, I'm going to look at this glass as being half full. And I don't think the Gopher women need me to say this. They legitimately got in this past season. But the Gopher men, they need every bit of help they can get.
1: Well,
2: and going up to the spirit of 76, just maybe, the Dinky Town gang representing the male species can punch a playoff ticket or a tournament ticket or whatever you want to call it. So I think in Minnesota, you have to welcome this, because the odds are better that your teams will qualify for March Madness. Hey, St. Thomas may be getting in soon.
1: Did you say 76 or 176? Because that's what the Gophers would need.
2: Whoa. I see they've acquired a lot of guys in the portal in the last week or two. So
1: there we go.
2: I have no idea if they can play. But
1: yeah, exactly. The checkbook is open, apparently.
2: It sure is.
1: All right. We should get out of here.
2: All right. Let's UPS out those thank yous. One, of course, goes to Jack Schreiber, another to Anthony LaPanta. For Wally, I'm Eric Singh. So long. This is 10K Takes.